0: 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Hi, Sarah. What's up in your world?
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8: Tiffany is in Spokane. Hi, Tiffany. How are you?
9: Good. Grateful to be on. Thanks for having me.
8: Certainly. How can we help?
9: I am struggling through baby step number 3. It feels like I'm no longer winning, if that makes sense. How do I keep going?
8: How much debt did you pay off?
9: $24,000.
8: How long did that take?
9: About 8 months, okay. Once I got serious.
8: Wow, that's pretty cool.
9: Yeah,
8: okay, and
9: you.
8: How much are you trying to save in your baby step 3 emergency fund?
9: I am a single mom, so I'm trying to save for 5 months or up to 6 months, somewhere over 3, so about...
8: How much money?
9: Like $9,000. Like $9,200.
8: Okay, you want $9,000, but you did $24,000 in how many months?
9: Eight.
8: Which means
9: yep.
8: that if we use that math, you would have this done in 4. What has changed?
9: It feels like, I think it's because paying other people's, you get those wins, and I feel like paying myself, I know it sounds like a
8: No, but mathematically,
9: problem.
8: Has anything changed?
9: No, absolutely not.
8: Okay, well, just you just need to emotionally treat it like a debt, then.
9: Yeah, I guess so, huh?
8: Yeah, I've got to do... You know, what? You're right. I agree with you. Knocking off the smallest debt to the largest debt snowball gives you a feedback loop, and it keeps you motivated and it keeps you moving.
9: Right.
8: And it's easier to do something. Pain avoidance is more motivating than pleasure seeking.
9: Right.
8: Those are the two things that motivate us, but pain avoidance is more motivating than pleasure seeking. Both things motivate humans, but this is the saving side is pleasure seeking. Wealth building is pleasure seeking, and it's not as it doesn't activate the desperation centers of the brain, if there is such a thing.
10: Yeah, it's less gratifying. I see baby step 3 as a financial purgatory. You're not quite building for the future. You're not quite paying. It doesn't have that like water pistol through hell vibe. You're just sort of like stacking the acorns for the winter ahead. And so it doesn't
9: right.
10: feel like you're doing anything in the moment, but what you're really doing is you are buying yourself a never go into debt again insurance plan. And insurance is not sexy. It is meant to be boring. But think about that. You're building a fortress between you and a payment ever again. That's powerful.
9: True.
10: That gets me excited.
9: Yeah.
8: So
9: yeah, that's you're right. Yeah. When I finished baby step 2, I was like, oh, I can't wait. And then I'm like, oh, it's kind of anticlimactic.
8: Yeah,
9: because you're like, yay, waiting for the fireworks to go off. And then it's like, oh, what? How do I keep going?
10: No one's cheering you on when you add a little bit of money to that high-yield savings account.
9: No, absolutely.
8: You know, you don't
9: absolutely.
8: Get to give the finger to Citibank. You know, it's just, it's not as fun.
9: No, it really isn't.
8: So I agree with you on all that. But now that we've intellectually said all that out loud, then what we do is we use our intellect to activate our will and say, all right, will, we're going to be emotional about this and get it behind us. This is a rip the Band-Aid off thing. I'm going to take a deep breath and dive to the bottom of the pool. Here we go. And
9: okay.
8: I'm going to knock this thing out right now. And I'm going to treat it with the same intensity.

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1: Fox News, I'm Deborah Valentine. President Trump heading to Ankara, Turkey tonight for a Tuesday start of the two-day NATO summit. Fox's Alexandria Hoff reports.
2: The president's going to be leaving for Turkey later this evening, arriving in Ankara sometime tomorrow afternoon. And once he's there, the red carpet's really going to be rolled out for him.
1: The summit, as President Trump has criticized allies for not paying their fair share of defense funding and for a lack of support in the Iran conflict. The state's first witness testified today during a preliminary hearing for Tyler Robinson, accused of assassinating Turning Point USA co-founder Charlie Kirk.
3: Chris Bagley, a police officer working at Utah Valley University on September 10th, when Charlie Kirk was assassinated. He described hearing the gunshot, seeing Kirk slump to the side, and the screams that followed.
1: Fox's Claudia Cowan reporting from Provo, Utah. 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
2: It's been a really nice, seasonable day today with temperatures in the upper 70s to mid 80s. The clouds are still hanging around this evening, but there are still some nice breaks in the clouds, and they'll be starting to clear overnight tonight. We'll see more sunshine emerging through tomorrow morning from west to east with blue skies for the afternoon and evening tomorrow. Highs will stay seasonable in the upper 70s to low 80s. I'm Channel 3 First Alert Meteorologist Allison Black.
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0: 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I'm Dave Ramsey. George Camel, Ramsey Personality, number one best-selling author, is my co-host. Amy is in Detroit. Hi, Amy. How are you?
1: Good. How are you? Thanks for taking my phone call.
0: Sure. What's up?
1: So my overall question is mostly to do with my son. He's going to be a senior going off to college here in another year. My husband and I know we can financially cover his tuition, room and board for college, but I fear that, one, it's not teaching him financial responsibility, because obviously the money comes from somewhere, but on the flip side of it, am I putting him in a massive hole when I could easily cover it? There's also a little caveat to it where I do have a bulk amount of money set aside, but was given to me by a deceased parent, and so I'm a little tied to that money, unfortunately. So

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1: Fox News, I'm Tom Graham. Controversies continue to mount for Senate Democrat candidate Graham Plattner. Latest involves allegations of sexual assault.
2: An ex-girlfriend says back in 2021, he showed up at her house very drunk and forced himself on her, even though she says she repeatedly told him to stop. So this is what we know. Jenny Racicot is a woman from Maine now accusing Plattner of sexual assault. She talked to Politico in a new report saying, "I remember him grabbing my pelvis and being really forceful on me."
1: Fox's Alexis McAdams. Plattner has denied the allegations. Colorado's largest wildfire continues to prompt evacuations.
3: The Aspen Acres fire has now burned across more than 91,000 acres. Several counties affected have evacuated more than 10,000 people. The fire is said to be between 10 and 20% contained.
1: Fox's Grinnell Scott. 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

0: It's been a really nice, seasonable day today with temperatures in the upper 70s to mid 80s. The clouds are still hanging around this evening, but there are still some nice breaks in the clouds, and they'll be starting to clear overnight tonight. We'll see more sunshine emerging through tomorrow morning from west to east with blue skies for the afternoon and evening tomorrow. Highs will stay seasonable in the upper 70s to low 80s. I'm Channel 3 First Alert Meteorologist Allison Black.
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6: 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So listen to this. I'm going to pay off my cars by not paying my house. That's not paying off your cars. You're lying to yourself.
7: You're just going backwards.
6: Moving the debt. I'm going to pay off my debt by getting a home equity loan. 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You're lying to yourself. 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
7: Oof. That's long gone.
6: David is with us in Greenville, South Carolina. Hi, David. How are you?
8: Good. How are you doing?
6: Better than I deserve. What's up?
8: So recently divorced in the last 3 years, just kind of financially starting at zero again, and between child support and credit card debt that I took on in it, I cannot find any motivation to save money. It feels kind of fruitless, whether it's an expense that comes up or spending it to take my kids on a modest vacation. And I'm trying to figure out where to start.
6: How long were you married, David?
8: That I had before this. 10 years.
6: Why were you divorced?
8: She left. We both raised our kids in Christian faith, and about 2 years before she left, she kind of walked away from faith, and ultimately thought she could find a better life at the end of the day.
6: Mm-hmm. And the divorce was final

0: 3 years ago, right?
1: A year and a half. Exactly. 3 years ago is when she left.
0: Okay. Can I tell you what I just heard you tell me?
1: Yeah.
0: This is still so fresh for you. Your heart was destroyed by this.

0: about everywhere. Check out his Substack. Scott McFarland, as always, thanks for checking in on a Monday to get us started. Have a good week. Check in next Monday.
1: You too.
0: Thank you, sir. Scott McFarland was just getting us off. All right, we're just getting started. Coming up here next hour, we're going to talk about a new book called The Summer of 71, 5 months that changed America. We'll get into that next hour. Also, we're going to talk to a young man who is a teenager who is just he's a rising national youth civic leader, and he is the executive officer of an organization that is trying to get young people to focus on not on America's 250th anniversary, but America's 500th anniversary. We'll talk to this young man who is very poised and very well-spoken, teenager. We'll get into that a little bit later on. And then, of course, phone calls in hour number three. We're just getting started. America at Night, back in just one moment.
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2: It's been a really nice, seasonable day today with temperatures in the upper 70s to mid 80s. The clouds are still hanging around this evening, but there are still some nice breaks in the clouds, and they'll be starting to clear overnight tonight. We'll see more sunshine emerging through tomorrow morning from west to east with blue skies for the afternoon and evening tomorrow. Highs will stay seasonable in the upper 70s to low 80s. I'm Channel 3 First Alert meteorologist Allison Black.
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14: 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The text shows up right here on the screen in front of me. Also, if you want to leave a voicemail, we take phone calls in hour number 3. Come one, come all. We don't screen, never have, never will. We take them as they come, first serve. We do bump up first-time callers. We love first-time callers, so you can always bump up and tell Tom tonight that you're a first-time caller, and we'll try and bump you up to the top of the list. And then, of course, when we're not on, they flip on the voicemail, and we're able to then leave a voicemail. So if you're listening and you get a voicemail, just leave a message. You can chime in on something we had on the show, something that tripped your fancy, something that was piqued your interest, something you something I said, something I didn't say, something you want me to say, something you want me to stop saying. It's a way to communicate. And if you just drive down the street at 3 o'clock in the afternoon, you have a thought and you want to reach out and tell us, 1-844-2-McGraw. That's 1-844-262-4729. Those are the phone numbers. And it works for phone calls in hour number 3. Works for text messaging anytime. And then, of course, voicemails. It's as simple as that. Coming up next hour, there is a new book out called The Summer of 71, 5 months that changed America. You think it was hyper-partisan and America was coming at the seams today? Well, back in the summer of 1971, many similarities, but worse, according to the author of the book, Summer of 71. Stay right there. We'll talk about that coming up. And then, of course, your phone call straight ahead. Our executive director tonight is Tom DeLack, filling in for Alex. Our engineer tonight is Richard Good. I'm McGraw-Milhaven. This is America at Night on Westwood One.
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5: From ABC News, I'm Stephanie Officer. Life-threatening flooding inundating the Northeast, putting more than 60 million Americans on alert. That as extreme heat builds in the West. ABC's Melissa Griffin.
6: This rain really kicked out the heat. We had scorching temperatures in the Northeast all holiday weekend long, but now it's settling in the Southeast. This is what it will feel like this week across parts of the Carolinas. It feels like 110 by Thursday in North Charleston. But in Orlando, Florida, 100 to 105 degrees 3 days in a row. This continues into the weekend. Extreme heat risk there for the Southeast and for the Southwest.
5: In New York City, a seaplane making a hard landing in the East River. ABC's Gio Benitez.
7: The Kodiak 100 seaplane with 8 people on board skipping across the water and then crashing down around noon on Sunday.
8: Basically, we hit the water and then we went up and then we like bounced back down.
7: 16-year-old Chloe Todd filming inside, she and her grandma Ada taking the flight home from the Hamptons.
5: New technology targets leadfoots and reckless drivers.
9: Virginia now allows cameras in crosswalks and stop signs, a bill by State Senator Angelia Williams-Graves.
10: They will turn on when they sense the car approaching and not slowing down. The goal is for people to obey the rules of the road.
9: Virginia is also first in the nation to put a device in the vehicle of chronic speeders. Go over the speed limit, the brakes are applied. A mother who lost her son to a speeding crash says this would have saved him. Wayne Cabot, ABC News.
5: George E. Johnson, the magnate behind Johnson Hair Products, died today. He founded the company in 1954 and turned it into a multi-million dollar business, featuring brands like Ultra Sheen, Afro Sheen, and Classy Curl that revolutionized black hair care. In 1971, Johnson's company became the first black-owned company to trade on the American Stock Exchange. He also sponsored Soul Train. Johnson died of natural causes. He was 99. You're listening to ABC News.
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1: Officials report the Aspen Acres fires reached 12% containment as of Monday, with over 1,300 personnel now engaged in the massive firefighting operation. 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
7: It's been a really nice, seasonable day today with temperatures in the upper 70s to mid 80s. The clouds are still hanging around this evening, but there are still some nice breaks in the clouds, and they'll be starting to clear overnight tonight. We'll see more sunshine emerging through tomorrow morning from west to east with blue skies for the afternoon and evening tomorrow. Highs will stay seasonable in the upper 70s to low 80s. I'm Channel 3 First Alert Meteorologist Allison Black.
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10: John Jenkins, award-winning journalist, was there in the summer of 71. A young journalist has now revisited that summer 55 years later. A brand new book just came out, courtesy of, Penguin. Penguin Publishing, and the book is called Summer of 71. John Jenkins, our guest. John, how close were we in 1971 under Richard Nixon from getting universal health care?
11: Well, we were a lot closer than we are today. Very, very interesting. It's hard to imagine. I also covered this story in 1971, and I wanted to make sure I got it back into the book because it was so significant. We were talking about it back then, and seriously. There were competing bills, believe it or not. The Republicans had a bill. Democrats had various bills. Senator Ted Kennedy, at that point, was a proponent of what you would probably call today Medicare for All. And it was being seriously considered in 1971. I mean, I just couldn't. It was really unbelievable. Going back, you asked me earlier, was there anything that I had to jog my memory about? And this was one of those things, because I remembered covering it at the time, and then it completely went off the radar for at least 20 years until it was resurrected again during the Clinton administration initially.
10: And so I always thought that Kennedy stopped it thinking he was going to get a better deal after Nixon lost his reelection. And ultimately, Kennedy stopped it, but Nixon was all systems go and ready to bring universal health care.
11: Nixon had a competing proposal that was not nearly so ambitious, but at least it was, he was engaged in the discussion. He was not just intransigent and saying no. That's correct. How close we were, probably not as close as we later have gotten, and in some ways we've achieved with the Obamacare some measure of effort in that direction. But this was a serious debate about Medicare for All in 1971. Hard to believe, but yeah, that was happening. And also at the same time, another thing in the same chapter, I think, in which I'm my recollection is I've got these in the same chapter, but definitely in the book, relating to the economy, Nixon was also a fan of the value-added tax.

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5: Right. Best efforts tonight were not enough as Belgium beats the United States in the World Cup 4-1. It ends the run of the Americans. But making it to the round of 16 was a pretty nice run for the Americans. And with all the controversy over the weekend over the American player who was red carded and could not play, and then President Trump intervening and ultimately them rescinding the red card or delaying the red card penalty, I guess, was the ultimate decision, right? And President Trump calling ahead to see if he could, as President Trump said from the Oval Office today, he was just, he asked. He just said, hey, see what you can do. And apparently they did. Then, of course, he was arguing on behalf of a man who was only an American because of birthright citizenship, because his mother was trying to get on a plane to go back to her home country and was denied because she was, well, I don't know, 8 months, 9 months pregnant. And the airline said, you're not getting on the plane. You're going to have a baby any minute. And so she was not allowed to go on the plane. She went back to Brooklyn, had the baby, grew up to become a world-class soccer player. And now President Trump lobbying on his behalf to get him to play. He wouldn't even be an American if it was up to President Trump. But be that as it may, he is, he did, and he played. Unfortunately, Belgium was able to beat the U.S. 4-1. But nonetheless, a great run by the U.S. in the World Cup, which has garnered the attention of a lot of people around the country. All right, stay right there. I got a great story to tell you about vacation. And then phones and text messages and voicemails all straight ahead. It's Monday night, and thanks for joining us. 1-844-2-McGraw. That's for phone, text, and voicemails. We'll get to all of it coming up. Our executive director tonight is Tom DeLack, filling in for Alex. Our engineer tonight is Richard Good. I'm McGraw Milhaven. This is America at Night on Westwood One.
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4: It's been a really nice, seasonable day today with temperatures in the upper 70s to mid 80s. The clouds are still hanging around this evening, but there are still some nice breaks in the clouds, and they'll be starting to clear overnight tonight. We'll see more sunshine emerging through tomorrow morning from west to east with blue skies for the afternoon and evening tomorrow. Highs will stay seasonable in the upper 70s to low 80s. I'm Channel 3 First Alert meteorologist Allison Black.
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6: Here are the phone numbers, 1-844-2-McGraw, 1-844-262-4729. Lots of things to talk about. We can talk about FIFA, the World Cup. United States loses tonight 4-1 to Belgium. We can talk about the birthright citizenship case that was attached to that, which still... Only in America, is with the news being what it is. That turned into not just a sports story, but a news story. President Trump got involved, and I don't know how much Donald Trump pressured FIFA to do it. I probably think they were, I might be completely off on this, but I had a feeling they were going to reverse themselves anyway, but all to no avail. The United States still loses. We can touch in on that. Graham Plattner, the Democratic candidate from Maine, has now his campaign has all but imploded. Politico published a story tonight about a woman who says that Graham Plattner had raped her. They had this quick story of all of this. They had been romantically involved on and off for more than 2 years. One night he showed up under the influence at her house uninvited in 2021, let himself in, and then forced himself on her. And if you think this is just a he said, she said, she has shown, she confided in other people. A man she dated after Plattner, as well as her therapist. She also apparently has text messages showing Politico, who broke this story initially, that she sent a warning in 2023 with an acquaintance to stay away. So, I mean, it's not just a arbitrary he said, she said, and what's the proof, and what ruining this man's reputation. She's got texts going back. She has she has collaboration. She has texts. And so it is completely believable and quite unbelievable, and yet completely believable after you read the article. He denies it, of course, but says there's false reporting, but it seems like it's all over, but him just pulling out. In some ways, not to this terrible story, but in some ways, just in terms of sheer politics, it's good news for Democrats that it happened this week and not next week, because if it were happened next week after, I think the date is what, July 12th? That they would not be able to change candidates. He won the primary and was going to be on the ballot. Now they can take his name off the ballot and replace it with another Democrat. So as bad as this story is, Susan Collins is going to be tough to beat anyway in Maine. That's why they all sort of fell in line behind Graham Plattner, even with a lot of the smoke that was surrounding his campaign. We'll wait and see how this all turns out, but Democrats still have a fighting chance in Maine after their Graham Plattner is all but over with. So we'll get to all that, too, with if you want to talk about any of that. 1-844-2-McGraw, 1-844-262-4729. But I got a story for you. So, and I'll change some of the details to protect the guilty.

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0: year, over 50,000 law enforcement officers have been assaulted while on duty. A vast number of these attacks were filmed and uploaded to social media in the pursuit of likes and attention.
1: What they want to do is film you instead of like, what can I do to help this officer?
0: Together, we can change this disturbing trend.
2: If that individual would have hit the right spot, you know, it could have been it for me. You know, last time I would have saw my wife, my kids.
3: I'm Mike Solon. 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If you see an officer under attack, then follow these simple steps in order to help. 1, call 911 and give the officer's exact location. 2, ask the officer if you can assist. If the officer accepts, then do whatever you can do to safely help. 3, if the officer declines, then start filming and be a good witness. It's time to stop filming and start helping.
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5: It's been a really nice, seasonable day today with temperatures in the upper 70s to mid 80s. The clouds are still hanging around this evening, but there are still some nice breaks in the clouds, and they'll be starting to clear overnight tonight. We'll see more sunshine emerging through tomorrow morning from west to east with blue skies for the afternoon and evening tomorrow. Highs will stay seasonable in the upper 70s to low 80s. I'm Channel 3 First Alert Meteorologist Allison Black.
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8: All right, it's got a couple text messages in here. William from Texas chimes in. The most important things that happened in 1971. Hamburger Helper. Who knew? Allman Brothers album live at Fillmore East. Apollo 15 returned. I turned 14 years old. And for Tony, his Montreal Canadiens won the Stanley Cup. I hope you had a wonderful vacation. I did, Bill, in Texas. Thank you very much. Tim checks in. Let's look at the fraud that was exposed since Doge was created, and not only by them, independent organizations. I would love to see an independent accounting of just how good or bad Doge really was. Unfortunately, according to Scott McFarland, they are not going to do that. So we're never going to get a true representation of what Doge was able to do and what Doge was not able to do. Unfortunate, because we would I'd love to sort of get a true representation of if it did make any sense. If it didn't, did it save us money or did it cost us money? I would love for us to be able to answer that definitively, but it doesn't sound like they're going to do that. Kathy in Pittsburgh checks in. So glad you're back. Beth in Indiana says, I missed you, McGraw. Welcome back. I hope you enjoyed every minute of your vacation. Now it's time to focus on America at Night. Okay, Beth is cracking the whip a little bit. Matt in Vermont checks in. What does the prenup look like for Taylor Swift and Travis Kelce? It's a good question. I wonder if there is a prenup. I'm sure he had to sign it because she's a lot more. She has a lot more money than he has. I'm sure there's some type of prenup. But I'll also say this. What's the backlash with Taylor Swift? Why do so many people dislike Taylor Swift? I'm not a Kansas City Chiefs fan. Travis Kelce's fine. I don't really root for the Chiefs, but they're fun to watch. But that's Taylor Swift. I know a couple of her songs. I don't know her all that well. I mean, I don't know her at all. But these people who have this outright hatred for Travis Kelce and Taylor Swift, isn't she everything we want in a superstar? She's created her own music. She wasn't given anything. She's all done it on her brains. She's never a hint of any controversy. She's always been respectful. He's nothing other than just a, right, mama's boy, good brother. I don't really understand what the controversy is. There's no drugs. There's no women beating, getting beaten up. There's no What do you want more Travis Kelce and Taylor Swift to do? They seem like two fine people. I mean, okay, the worst thing you can say is you don't like her music. Okay, fine. But outside of that, isn't she kind of a role model for young women? She doesn't wear these Madonna-type outfits. She's not talking about, you know, all sorts of inappropriate things.

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3: All right, try and get another voicemail in here. Ronald in Phoenix, welcome to America at Night. Hello.
4: Hey, McGraw, it's me from Phoenix, Arizona, Ronald. I just want to say I just think that people should check their cars for fires. We have a problem in this car, fires. Fires in the cars and trucks and vans. Thank you. Bye.
3: I agree. We should check for fires in cars. That is, I don't think anybody would be against that. Ronald for mayor of Phoenix, if he wants to check the cars for fires, I am in favor of checking cars for fires. Any more text messages? We got too many text messages. We are officially out of time. Hey, listen to this. So, our thanks to guests tonight, Scott McFarland and Clint John, who was with us. Also, John Jenkins, the author of the book Summer of 71. That's going to do it for us for tonight. Let me remind you, anytime you want to leave a voicemail, all you have to do is call 1-844-2-McGraw, 1-844-262-4729. It's also the phone call. That's also the number for text. And if you want to sign up, don't forget, if you want to sign up for the daily text, Alex sends out a daily text of the show rundown and of the guests from the night before if you've missed it. So all you have to do is just text in your phone number to 1-844-2-McGraw. Alex will send you a link. You sign up for that link and we will get you up and going with the daily text from the show. It is as simple as that. Boy, I don't know where the 3 hours went. It was a fun 3 hours, and it's always nice to get back into the saddle. Love me some 4th of July. Love me some barbecue. Love me some hot dogs and hamburgers and bunting and fireworks and all that, but it's always good to be back doing what we do each and every night. Tom DeLack has been our executive director tonight. Alex is doing double duty, so he's working behind the scenes, but Tom is filling in for him this week. Our engineer is Richard Good. I'm McGraw-Milhaven. This is America at Night on Westwood One.

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0: and bandmates for being a part of his journey. I'm Stephanie Officer, ABC News.
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5: Mainly cloudy overnight with temperatures falling into the lower 60s. Tuesday morning starts with more clouds than sun, but there will be emerging breaks of sunshine into the afternoon and evening, especially the further north you are. Highs range through the mid-70s to low 80s, warmer in areas that see more sunshine. Skies clear out Tuesday night, giving us a partly cloudy night with temperatures in the upper 50s to low 60s. Wednesday will be a warmer, mostly sunny day, not too humid, with afternoon highs in the mid to upper 80s. From the Channel 3 Weather Center, I'm First Alert Chief Meteorologist Jess Langlois.

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1: News, I'm Ted Lindner. Team USA's World Cup run has ended as Belgium wins the round of 16 matchup to advance. The U.S. losing to Belgium 4-1 in a sold-out U.S.-dominated crowd in Seattle. Belgium struck first in the game. Mark Tillman for the second straight game scored on a free kick as the U.S. tied things up at 1, but then 2 minutes later, Belgium took the lead right back and extended it. Belgium advances now to the quarterfinals where they will take on Spain. President Trump heading to Ankara, Turkey for Tuesday's start of the two-day NATO summit. Fox's Alexandria Hoff.
2: President Trump said last month he wouldn't be attending the Ankara summit if not for Turkish President Erdogan.
1: The summit takes place as President Trump has criticized allies for not paying their fair share of defense funding. 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
3: 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Just click listen, then swipe right and hear the latest news updates on your time. 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
7: This is a Bloomberg Money Minute. Microsoft plans to cut a total of 6,400 jobs, with half of them coming from the Xbox gaming unit, which Microsoft paid $69 billion for just 3 years ago. The move is being made as part of a massive reorganization to spark growth in the struggling gaming division. Xbox will also divest four of its video game development studios and is beginning the process to unload a fifth. The CEO of Xbox wrote in a note to staff on Monday that the business was, quote, not healthy. Amazon is set to begin internet service this year following its latest satellite launch. A United Launch Alliance rocket launched the latest batch of Amazon Leo satellites, paving the way for the start of the company's broadband service in a challenge to the dominant network Starlink, which is owned by SpaceX. A Leo executive said that there are currently more than 390 satellites deployed. Markets ended the day up. The Dow gained 156 points. The S&P 500 finished up 54 points, while the Nasdaq gained 288 points. Dan Schwartzman, Bloomberg Radio.

Mainly cloudy overnight with temperatures falling into the lower 60s. Tuesday morning starts with more clouds than sun, but there will be emerging breaks of sunshine into the afternoon and evening, especially the further north you are. Highs range through the mid-70s to low 80s, warmer in areas that see more sunshine. Skies clear out Tuesday night, giving us a partly cloudy night with temperatures in the upper 50s to low 60s. Wednesday will be a warmer, mostly sunny day, not too humid, with afternoon highs in the mid to upper 80s. From the Channel 3 Weather Center, I'm First Alert Chief Meteorologist Jess Langlois.

0: police agency. Firefighters in Colorado say progress is being made on the Aspen Acres wildfire in two counties.
1: And we've made good progress on the eastern perimeter and then on the southeast side adjacent to Ryan, Colorado City. There is a lot of work yet to do, though.
0: Incident Commander Jake Livingston says more than 250 homes and four businesses have been destroyed. His family confirmed Chicago businessman and black hair care pioneer George Johnson Sr. has died. Johnson and his wife Joan founded the Johnson Products Company on Chicago's South Side in 1954, producing iconic brands like Ultra Sheen and Afro Sheen. The company became the first black-owned business listed and traded on the American Stock Exchange in 1971. Johnson was 99. I'm Stephanie Officer, ABC News.
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6: Mainly cloudy overnight with temperatures falling into the lower 60s. Tuesday morning starts with more clouds than sun, but there will be emerging breaks of sunshine into the afternoon and evening, especially the further north you are. Highs range through the mid-70s to low 80s, warmer in areas that see more sunshine. Skies clear out Tuesday night, giving us a partly cloudy night with temperatures in the upper 50s to low 60s. Wednesday will be a warmer, mostly sunny day, not too humid, with afternoon highs in the mid to upper 80s. From the Channel 3 Weather Center, I'm First Alert Chief Meteorologist Jess Langlois.

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1: Fox News, I'm Sue Guzman. A crushing disappointment for Team USA.
2: The United States has been eliminated from the FIFA World Cup, falling to Belgium 4-1 on Monday in the round of 16.
1: Fox's Tony Genualdo reporting Belgium advances to the quarterfinals and will play Spain, which beat Portugal 1-0 in Dallas Monday. Senators Chuck Schumer and Kirsten Gillibrand leading a chorus of Democratic officials calling on Maine Senate nominee Graham Platner to withdraw from the race following a new report of sexual assault allegations. Pennsylvania Senator John Fetterman commending the woman for coming forward.
3: It was very brave for her to come at this. I'm so sorry for what she's been through at this rate.
1: A nationwide blackout hitting Cuba Monday. The country's fuel reserves dwindling as its electric grid continues to crumble. The blackout affecting nearly 10 million people. 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
8: It's a Bloomberg Money Minute. The Trump administration's plan to create a strategic Bitcoin reserve is complicated by two government departments looking to run it, as well as questions as to who has the legal authority to do so. The Treasury Department was initially intended to house the reserve, but there are concerns about its legal ability to manage the crypto, with now the Commerce Department being considered as an alternative. The administration is said to be evaluating the best structure for the reserve. Private equity firm Blue Owl Fund has bought a minority stake in the Cleveland Cavaliers. The team is valued at $4.86 billion. According to Sportico, making it the 16th most valuable franchise in the NBA. Blue Owl Fund also has stakes in the Atlanta Hawks, Sacramento Kings, and Minnesota Timberwolves. NBA rules allow private equity firms to hold minority stakes in as many as 8 teams. Markets ended the day up. The Dow gained 156 points. The S&P 500 finished up 54 points, while the Nasdaq gained 288 points. Oil held steady at $69 a barrel. Dan Schwartzman, Bloomberg Radio.
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Mainly cloudy overnight with temperatures falling into the lower 60s. Tuesday morning starts with more clouds than sun, but there will be emerging breaks of sunshine into the afternoon and evening, especially the further north you are. Highs range through the mid-70s to low 80s, warmer in areas that see more sunshine. Skies clear out Tuesday night, giving us a partly cloudy night with temperatures in the upper 50s to low 60s. Wednesday will be a warmer, mostly sunny day, not too humid, with afternoon highs in the mid to upper 80s. From the Channel 3 Weather Center, I'm First Alert Chief Meteorologist Jess Langlois.

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3: Mainly cloudy overnight with temperatures falling into the lower 60s. Tuesday morning starts with more clouds than sun, but there will be emerging breaks of sunshine into the afternoon and evening, especially the further north you are. Highs range through the mid-70s to low 80s, warmer in areas that see more sunshine. Skies clear out Tuesday night, giving us a partly cloudy night with temperatures in the upper 50s to low 60s. Wednesday will be a warmer, mostly sunny day, not too humid, with afternoon highs in the mid to upper 80s. From the Channel 3 Weather Center, I'm First Alert Chief Meteorologist Jess Langlois.

0: Fox News. I'm Ted Lindner. Maine Democrat Senate candidate Graham Plattner reconsidering his campaign after another woman accused him of sexual assault. Pennsylvania Democrat Senator John Fetterman on Fox calling on Senator Bernie Sanders to pull his endorsement.
1: More than anyone, he helped him elect and now apologize to the victims, especially the woman that she claimed that he raped her. So I don't know why you want to keep pushing these kinds of people.
0: Senate Minority Leader Chuck Schumer and California Congressman Ro Khanna have all revoked their endorsements. Team USA's World Cup ends as Belgium wins the round of 16 matchup to advance. The U.S. losing to Belgium Monday night 4-1 in a sold-out U.S.-dominated crowd in Seattle. Belgium striking first in the game at Mark Tillman for the second straight game, scoring a free kick. 2 minutes later, though, Belgium took the lead right back and extended it. Belgium advances to the quarterfinals. They'll take on Spain. 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
4: This is a Bloomberg Money Minute. Memory chip maker Samsung reporting earnings on Tuesday, while fellow South Korean chip maker SK Hynix looks to become Wall Street's largest ever initial public stock offering by a foreign company. SK Hynix has started the formal marketing process for its U.S. listing, looking to sell around 17.79 million common shares. The company is looking to capitalize on surging investor demand for the high-flying memory chip sector. The U.S. shares are expected to begin trading this Friday. Here's an interesting merger. Florida-based drone maker Ondas has agreed to buy the D.C. area-based autonomous aircraft maker Design Technologies for around $876 million in cash and stock. Design makes unmanned aircraft for military surveillance and reconnaissance. The deal will make Ondas a full-service autonomous defense technology company. Markets ended the day up. The Dow gained 156 points. The S&P 500 finished up 54 points, while the Nasdaq gained 288 points. Dan Schwartz.
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8: Mainly cloudy overnight with temperatures falling into the lower 60s. Tuesday morning starts with more clouds than sun, but there will be emerging breaks of sunshine into the afternoon and evening, especially the further north you are. Highs range through the mid-70s to low 80s, warmer in areas that see more sunshine. Skies clear out Tuesday night, giving us a partly cloudy night with temperatures in the upper 50s to low 60s. Wednesday will be a warmer, mostly sunny day, not too humid, with afternoon highs in the mid to upper 80s. From the Channel 3 Weather Center, I'm First Alert Chief Meteorologist Jess Langlois.

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0: 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The company became the first black-owned business listed and traded on the American Stock Exchange in 1971. Johnson was 99. I'm Stephanie Officer, ABC News.
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5: Mainly cloudy overnight with temperatures falling into the lower 60s. Tuesday morning starts with more clouds than sun, but there will be emerging breaks of sunshine into the afternoon and evening, especially the further north you are. Highs range through the mid-70s to low 80s, warmer in areas that see more sunshine. Skies clear out Tuesday night, giving us a partly cloudy night with temperatures in the upper 50s to low 60s. Wednesday will be a warmer, mostly sunny day, not too humid, with afternoon highs in the mid to upper 80s. From the Channel 3 Weather Center, I'm First Alert Chief Meteorologist Jess Lang. Louis.

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1: News. I'm Sue Guzman. President Trump heading to Turkey for the two-day NATO summit, pressuring NATO allies on a pair of key issues.
2: What the president does want is more support from NATO members in the fight to denuclearize Iran. That's on top of the continued demand that European allies increase defense spending.
1: Fox's Alexandria Hoff. The summit takes place as President Trump has criticized the allies for not paying their fair share of defense spending. The state's first witness testified Monday during the preliminary hearing for Tyler Robinson, accused of assassinating Turning Point USA co-founder Charlie Kirk.
3: Chris Bagley, a police officer working at Utah Valley University on September 10th when Charlie Kirk was assassinated. He described hearing the gunshot, seeing Kirk slump to the side, and the screams that followed.
1: Fox's Claudia Cowan in Provo, Utah. Kirk's widow, Erica, in attendance. 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
16: This is a Bloomberg Money Minute. Microsoft plans to cut a total of 6,400 jobs, with half of them coming from the Xbox gaming unit, which Microsoft paid $69 billion for just 3 years ago. The move is being made as part of a massive reorganization to spark growth in the struggling gaming division. Xbox will also divest four of its video game development studios and is beginning the process to unload a fifth. The CEO of Xbox wrote in a note to staff on Monday that the business was, quote, not healthy. Amazon is set to begin internet service this year following its latest satellite launch. A United Launch Alliance rocket launched the latest batch of Amazon Leo satellites, paving the way for the start of the company's broadband service in a challenge to the dominant network Starlink, which is owned by SpaceX. A Leo executive said that there are currently more than 390 satellites deployed. Markets ended the day up. The Dow gained 156 points. The S&P 500 finished up 54 points, while the Nasdaq gained 288 points. Dan Schwartzman, Bloomberg Radio.

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1: Mainly cloudy overnight with temperatures falling into the lower 60s. Tuesday morning starts with more clouds than sun, but there will be emerging breaks of sunshine into the afternoon and evening, especially the further north you are. Highs range through the mid-70s to low 80s, warmer in areas that see more sunshine. Skies clear out Tuesday night, giving us a partly cloudy night with temperatures in the upper 50s to low 60s. Wednesday will be a warmer, mostly sunny day, not too humid, with afternoon highs in the mid to upper 80s. From the Channel 3 Weather Center, I'm First Alert Chief Meteorologist Jess Langlois.

0: or Colbus forced Dickie to do up and down exercises. The teen was later rushed to the hospital and treated for rhabdomyolysis, or rhabdo, a condition caused by extreme exertion that leads to muscle breakdown. Pennsylvania's attorney general calling it an extraordinary tragedy, worsened by the fact that CJ's death was preventable.
1: Toyota now says it will spend about $3 billion to move production of its Tacoma trucks from Mexico to Texas. This comes after the Trump administration says it may not renew the trade deal with Canada and Mexico. And a London judge expected to hand down a ruling today in the invasion of privacy lawsuit brought by Prince Harry against the British tabloid The Daily Mail. Sherry Preston, ABC News.
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7: We've got a pretty seasonable Tuesday on our hands with temperatures near 63 this morning with mostly cloudy skies to start. Today will turn partly sunny and a little warmer with highs in the mid-80s and just an isolated afternoon shower possible, especially the further south you are. Now tonight looks partly cloudy and comfortable again with Wednesday a little bit brighter and warmer near 89 degrees. Heat builds Thursday, so does the humidity. That'll lead to some scattered showers in the afternoon. For Channel 3, I'm First Alert Meteorologist Gunnar Konsol.
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8: This is America in the Morning from Westwood One. Good morning, I'm John Trout. It's Tuesday, July 7th, 2026. Here's what's coming up on America in the Morning.
9: A woman who previously dated Maine Senate candidate Graham Plattner says he drunkenly forced her to have sex. I'm Lisa Dwyer.
10: He criticized ICE in an email. Now a Rochester, New York man is taking the agency to court. I'm Sue Aller.
11: At the White House, President Trump took credit for getting FIFA to review a red card issued against U.S. star Flo Balogun at Donahue, Washington.
12: The U.S. High Court weighs in on Texas's age verification law for mobile apps. I'm Clayton Neville.
13: King Charles III's strange son is traveling to the land of his birth, Charles de Bledesma, London.
8: All ahead on America in the Morning.

0: with America in the Morning. A former strength and conditioning coach at Bucknell University has been charged in the death of a football player who collapsed during training. Calvin Dickey was a freshman who was recruited to play lineman positions and suffered from a medical condition that increased his risk of serious injury following extreme exertion. He was in a training session in 2024 led by Mark Kulbis, who told him and other football players to do 100 up-downs. Kulbis was the only coach in the room during the training, had been informed of Dickey's medical condition, and had received training from the school on it. During the exercise, Dickey began to struggle, then passed out. He was taken to the hospital, where he died 2 days later. An autopsy found that his death had been caused by the exercise, along with his medical condition. Mark Kulbis has now been charged with felony aggravated hazing and misdemeanor counts of involuntary manslaughter, reckless endangerment, and hazing. Shifting gears, Prince Harry has returned to the UK for a week-long visit to raise awareness for the Invictus Games. Correspondent Charles de Ledesma reports the trip has sparked buzz over whether Meghan and the kids will also join him.
1: King Charles III's strange son is travelling to the land of his birth for a series of charity engagements that begin Tuesday. But for most royal watchers, that's just background noise. For the past 10 days, British tabloids and news broadcasts have been filled with speculation about whether Harry's wife, Meghan, will accompany him and, more importantly, whether they'll bring their two children, Prince Archie and Princess Lilibet, so they can finally get to know Grandpa Charles. But everything's up in the air as Harry seeks to arrange protection for his family after a government meeting refused to authorise taxpayer-funded security. Charles de Ledesma, London.
0: It was on this date in 1954 that a young man by the name of Elvis Presley went to a Memphis radio station, WHBQ, and changed rock history by playing Elvis' very first Sun recording, That's All Right. America in the Morning for Tuesday, July 7th, 2026, is produced by Alexander Hinton. I'm John Trout. This is Westwood One.
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3: Fox News, I'm Ted Lindner. Team USA's World Cup dreams end as Belgium wins the round of 16 matchup to advance. The U.S. losing to Belgium 4-1 Monday night in a sold-out U.S.-dominated crowd in Seattle. Belgium struck first in the game, but Mark Tillman for the second straight game scored in a free kick. The U.S. tied things up at 1, but 2 minutes later, Belgium took the lead right back and then extended it. Belgium now advances to the quarterfinals, where they will take on Spain. President Trump set to arrive in Turkey in a couple of hours for Tuesday's start of the two-day NATO summit. Fox's Alexandria Hoff.
4: President Trump said last month he wouldn't be attending the Ankara summit if not for Turkish President Erdogan.
3: The summit taking place as President Trump has criticized allies for not paying their fair share of defense funding. 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
1: We've got a pretty seasonable Tuesday on our hands with temperatures near 63 this morning with mostly cloudy skies to start. Today will turn partly sunny and a little warmer with highs in the mid-80s and just an isolated afternoon shower possible, especially the further south you are. Now tonight looks partly cloudy and comfortable again with Wednesday a little bit brighter and warmer near 89 degrees. Heat builds Thursday, so does the humidity. That'll lead to some scattered showers in the afternoon. For Channel 3, I'm First Alert Meteorologist Gunnar Konsol.
2: This is America in the Morning from Westwood One. I'm John Trout. Coming up this half hour,
3: the shocking allegation that threatens to sink a Democratic Socialist candidate.
4: Do you not remember what happened last night?
3: I'm Joan Jones.
5: Charlie Kirk's widow faces his alleged killer in court. I'm Clayton Neville.
6: President Donald Trump says he's building a granite helipad on the White House South Lawn. I'm Josh Boak.
7: Four people, including a police officer, were killed in a shooting in Ohio. I'm Julie Walker.
2: Plus, the USA's World Cup performance, that in sports with Robert Workman. We're back after these messages.
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2: Good morning. I'm Jared Cirillo with your local news headlines. Two kayakers are safe, but only after a scary incident in Franklin County. Vermont Senator Bernie Sanders is now facing calls to pull his endorsement in the Maine Senate race. The city of Burlington is hiring a new police chief, announcing a 12-person hiring committee will be involved. The mayor, Hemal Mulvaney-Stanek, announced the committee for the city's chief of police position on Monday. We'll have full details on all of these stories and others coming up next. But first, as always, it's ABC News on Burlington and Plattsburgh's number one news talk station, WCPV Essex, WVMT Burlington, FM 101.3 and AM 620.
3: From ABC News, I'm Sherry Preston. The United States joining fellow host countries Mexico and Canada now on the sidelines of the World Cup following last night's 4-1 loss to Belgium for the men and the controversy that consumed the world of soccer.
4: U.S. fans mourning the loss, but many around the world may see it as retribution after that decision by FIFA to allow U.S. striker Phelarin Balogun to play, suspending the red card penalty he received last week. President Trump calling FIFA's president last week to protest.
5: I asked for a review because I didn't think it was a foul. And, you know, again, I'm good at this stuff.
4: FIFA's president insists the red card reversal decision was made independently, saying FIFA's judicial bodies are independent.
3: That's ABC's Lana Moise. More trouble for the candidate the Democrats had hoped would help them win back a majority in the Senate. Here's ABC's Karen Waugh.
6: Maine Democrat Graham Plattner, who's taking on longtime Republican incumbent Susan Collins, now faces a sexual assault allegation from a former girlfriend. Jenny Rasico says she dated Plattner on and off beginning in 2019. She told the website Politico Plattner showed up at her home in 2021 almost blackout drunk. Plattner denies her claims. Plattner's scandals have been piling up. Now, many top Democrats are pulling their endorsements, urging him to drop out before a ballot deadline later this month.
3: Strong storms making for a long night in New Jersey.
7: More than half a foot of rain falling in some areas, submerging neighborhoods, turning roads into rivers. Some drivers needed to be rescued from their cars. High winds and saturated soil toppling massive trees, leaving them sprawled across neighboring yards.
3: Day two of a hearing for Tyler Robinson, the man accused of murdering Charlie Kirk in Utah. Kirk's family has been in the courtroom. They left when videos of the shooting were played before the judge. President Trump headed to Turkey for the NATO summit. Iran, Greenland, Ukraine, and increased financial support for the alliance, all to be discussed. 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
2: Good morning. Your latest weather forecast is coming up from the Channel 3 Weather Center. I'm Jared Cirillo with your local news update on WVMT. Two kayakers are safe, but only after a scary incident in Franklin County. Daniel McCall and Sean Brennan were kayaking on the Missisquoi River in Sheldon yesterday when their kayaks suddenly flipped. McCall says the rapids were intense and nothing like what they had

0: Seen during the rest of the route, he was able to swim to shore to call his family. They called 911. Brennan was found clinging to a rock, and members of the Sheldon Fire Department and Colchester Technical Rescue helped get him to shore. A rescue team member said people should stay in pairs, make sure you are familiar with the waterways, and always make sure to have a good ability to swim. Vermont Senator Bernie Sanders is facing calls to pull his endorsement in the Maine Senate race. Pennsylvania Democratic Senator John Fetterman said yesterday Sanders should rescind his endorsement of Graham Plattner. A woman said yesterday that Plattner raped her 5 years ago, but Plattner denies this. Fetterman told Fox News that Plattner is an absolute dirtbag and a predator, and Sanders should apologize for supporting him and apologize to the victims. The city of Burlington is hiring a new police chief, announcing a 12-person hiring committee. Mayor Emma Mulvaney-Stanek announced the committee for the city's chief of police position. Interim Chief Sean Burke has been serving in the role for about a year now after former Chief John Murad retired. Burlington City Council member Milo Grant is a member of the hiring committee, and she said she is looking for someone who is ready for a challenge. Thanks for joining us. Today's weather from WCAX is coming up. I'm Jared Cirillo, WVMT News.
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2: We've got a pretty seasonable Tuesday on our hands with temperatures near 63 this morning with mostly cloudy skies to start. Today will turn partly sunny and a little warmer with highs in the mid-80s and just an isolated afternoon shower possible, especially the further south you are. Now tonight looks partly cloudy and comfortable again with Wednesday a little bit brighter and warmer near 89 degrees. Heat builds Thursday, so does the humidity. That'll lead to some scattered showers in the afternoon. For Channel 3, I'm First Alert Meteorologist Gunnar Consul.
3: And here are your current weather temperatures in the Champlain Valley on this Tuesday morning. It's 63 degrees in Burlington, 65 in St. Albans, 64 in Middlebury, and 62 degrees in Plattsburgh. Here on the Morning Drive on Newstalk WVMT.

Welcome to the Morning Drive, everybody. Wherever you're listening to us this morning, let's get this day going. Rise and shine, everybody. Anthony Neary will be joining us in just a few minutes. And of course, as always, Martin's Coins and Jewelry Hotline is open, 888-414-0303. My voice is a little raspy here this morning, but it'll catch up as we go, hopefully. So the U.S. dream in the round of 16, the World Soccer match, ended last night. Belgium beat the U.S. 4-1. The story is, I watched some of it. I'm not a huge soccer fan, but I have been following this. I watched some of it, and the U.S. made a lot of mistakes, a lot of defensive mistakes. They termed it as embarrassing mistakes. And, of course, after the big controversy with the president getting involved over the red tag issue, Belgium put out on their official X account, they had a two-word response, which was, review this, overturn this. That's what they put on their, and it's the New York Post has a story of the savage two-word response from Belgium, which was, overturn this. So, unfortunately, we did not, the dream ended last night. Now, another dream may be ending with the main Senate candidate, Graham Platner. He now has a new accusation. And a lot of times this seems to happen when

0: accusations start to pile up. And now another one has piled up from one of the women who has made accusations against him. The New York Times did a story on Plattner a couple weeks ago or so, and they centered on one woman's accusation who happens to be a Republican. And so I think some people, they didn't minimize those accusations, but because she was a Republican, they said, yeah, there could be some political motivation here. Well, there's another woman now who was background story in that New York Times article, but they didn't use her. But now it has come out, and she has claimed that 5 years ago, Graham Plattner actually forced himself on her. She was dating him, seeing him, that he got into her apartment and had non-consensual sex with her. So the cries now are starting to come forward by lots of people for Graham Plattner to drop out. And it's what we asked some people who were on the show, Democrats, like, who are still supporting him, including Senator Welch, saying, well, what level will happen before it won't be just let the people of Maine decide? Because that was kind of the refrain that we heard over and over again is let the people of Maine decide. The people of Maine will decide. Well, now it looks like we have gotten past that. It's the waves have hit the shore, or the you-know-what has hit the fan with Graham Plattner, because now it's no longer, for most, let the people of Maine decide, because the latest accusation has gone too far, though Graham Plattner denies it. Senator Fetterman basically called him out and said he's a dirtbag. Graham Plattner's, he's been saying this for a while, and he said Bernie Sanders needs to rescind his support for him. He needs to, and he said Senator Sanders needs to apologize. Basically, he called him an absolute dirtbag and predator. And I don't know if he has officially dropped out yet. If he hasn't, I'm sure he's going to, because now Schumer and Elizabeth Warren and other Democrats have now joined in the chorus to say Plattner needs to go, including one of his big supporters, Congressman Ro Khanna, has also now flipped and said Plattner needs to go. Now, for Republicans, in terms of winning the race or not, they have a deadline coming up in Maine. I think it's like a week and a half away, 12 days, 13 days, where he has a key date that he has to get out of the race in order for them to put someone else on the ballot. That's coming up. And, of course, they may very well go to Janet Mills, who may be a better candidate than Graham Plattner is at this point. So this may not be good news for Republicans in the end. But good morning, Anthony. Oh, let's get you.
1: Good morning, sir. How are you?
0: I'm good. How are you?
1: I'm good. Sorry, I'm late. It's all good, though. I think everybody decided that Tuesday was the day they were going to go back to work, which is totally fine. I just should have calculated that. But anyway, I was listening to a lot of Graham Plattner stuff. You're right. July 13th is the deadline. They have to, if he doesn't withdraw by July 13th, then they don't have an option of changing the ballot.
0: And I'm sure it sounded like he may be on the verge of it anyway.
1: Yeah.
0: But I'm sure it may happen today. I'm sure they're going to get him out for that deadline. They're going to make sure that they have a replacement candidate for him.
1: I think the you know, it's funny. I expected Schumer because he's, well, I kind of want to compare myself at 6 o'clock in the morning to Chuck Schumer, but he's a flip flopper, and you know I am, and I admit it openly. However, Ro Khanna went deep, and Ro Khanna's one of the guys that is, you know, when you read the shining star list of the Democrat Party potential candidate for president in the next election or the next couple elections, Ro Khanna's name is usually at the top of the list, and so the fact that Ro was running around Maine, even 2 weeks ago, campaigning for Plattner, I actually was listening to Howie Carr, and they were reading some of the transcripts, and I was like, what am I listening to? And then by the end of the night, I was thinking, well, let's just see how this plays out. But if Ro Khanna drops out, pulls his support for Plattner, I think that's kind of the new money of the Democrat Party. Does that make sense? That's kind of the way I look at Ro Khanna.
0: And I don't know. I have not heard. Have we heard anything from Bernie yet?
1: No.

0: I think I mean, Bernie's. But
1: I bet you we do today, though, because now you're getting the list is growing. When you see it's the Elizabeth Warren and Schumer and Gillibrand in New York and Khanna, and a lot of people who were sticking by him are now pulling out. Bernie's holding back so far, but I don't know how much longer he stay out. Now, unless he wants to say, hey, innocent until proven guilty. But it's tough to do when the movement has always said, we have to listen to all women.
0: Well, believe all women.
1: All women have to be believed. And you have, now you wonder too, I'm not a conspiracy theorist, but I do believe there are conspiracies out there that do happen from time to time. And it may be they wanted this woman to come out with this because they didn't want to have her come out with this two or 3 weeks from now.
0: Right.
1: So that would have been the disaster that really would have undone them.
0: The other thing that it points to me, and yes, I don't know, I guess it's a conspiracy theory, but the timing is not suspect at all to me. I think that you can tell if the timing was motivated by Republicans somehow behind the scenes, if this woman was allied with the Republican Party, it would be definitely in their best interest to wait till after the 13th of July, right? But because it came out with enough time for them to pick a candidate, which they seem to be pretty successful at picking last-minute candidates. They're successful at picking them, not successful at getting them elected. But, I think this came from, the drive was from inside the party.
1: I mean, my guess is they go back to Governor Janet Mills.
0: I don't think they have another option. I mean, maybe this, I mean, but I just left Maine, and I got to tell you, I saw a lot of Plattner signs, a lot of them. And what he had 154,000 votes in the primary. I think Bernie did write his response yesterday, or coached him on his response, because he pivoted off the accusations almost instantly and just went on about the oligarchs and changing politics and got to stay true to mission. But he did get the most votes ever in a primary election in Maine, and he had a lot of supporters. So I do think that the.
1: So you think he should stay on?
0: No. Well, I mean, if you want to just purely make it political, I'm rooting for Collins. But you can't. I don't care what your political background is. You know, I'm sorry. The chorus of people and the think about how brave this woman had to be to come out and publicly. She did an interview on CNN. And the descriptions that I listened to yesterday just on Howie Carr, I can't even imagine this. That person should not be in the Senate.
1: I just want to be consistent, though. Why did she not come forward when this happened?
0: I think, I don't know. I can't speak to that.
1: We don't know, obviously. But sometimes there are reasons, but, you know, and what she has said is that she had mixed feelings about coming forward. I don't have the exact quote in front of me, but basically she said that she had mixed feelings about coming forward now because of her agreement with him in his political positions versus wanting the public to know what type of person he is.
0: Oh, okay. Well, sure, that makes sense.
1: And so she ultimately decided she had to let people know what she thinks of him as a person versus really liking his politics.
0: So for Democrat socialism to work, because we just watched it in our lifetime, rise and fall in Venezuela. I mean, that if you want to see the arc of Democrat socialism, just look to Venezuela. But they will always pivot to say it's because it hasn't gone far enough, and this is how far we've come. But we need to go a little further. We need to go a little further. And Plattner pivoted almost instantly and said these are patently fault. He did not bash her. He bashed the media for the way it was reporting on it, which I thought was interesting because. He said I categorically deny non-consensual actions, whatever. But he did not say it did not happen, but he was blaming the media. And I do think that the fact that it came out before the 13th is basically, it all fits because she was torn because she thought, well, I can overlook this. Because I believe in his political philosophies. Okay, but then you start thinking about somebody being in the Senate. And you start thinking about, if he did these things in front of me and did these things to me, maybe he shouldn't be in the Senate. I mean, maybe you get a conscience. Or a conspiracy theory would say, you know, maybe somebody from Chicago who has been known for

0: finding people at the last minute, picked up the phone.
1: Well, apparently she had told, you know, the New York Times, as I said, did this story about this race and where they had first identified the Republican woman who they centered on. But that left it open that people could say, well, she may be politically motivated. She's a known Republican who's been involved in Republican elections.
0: Yep.
1: So she may be motivated. There was a reason why they didn't use this person. They had some background information, but they didn't go forward with her accusation. Obviously, the much more serious accusation. But now it's out. And you have to feel the Democrats, if they knew this was going to drop at some point, mm-hmm. they had to want it to drop now rather than a little while later from now, where they couldn't make a change. I mean, they would have been up a creek without a paddle if this accusation hit 2 weeks from now.
0: Yeah.
1: They would have been stuck with Graham Plattner's name on the ballot, and they could have tried to do a write-in or something else, but they would have been stuck at that point with Graham Plattner, and it would have almost assured Susan Collins' election.
0: Yeah.
1: Re-election.
0: And I wonder, the reality of it is, I don't know. I think about it, you know, do they want to be the center of attention for a national debate in Maine? And Plattner was pretty divisive. And I do think it's interesting that they had to bring so many outside people in for him, and they all clamored to be around him. And it bugs me that he was in Washington, D.C. for 2 years before coming back to Maine to do this, you know, and He didn't pay attention to gun laws. He didn't pay attention to anything when he was in Washington. So my conspiracy, I'm going to put the tin hat on. This guy was their version of whatever you want to call it, Donald Trump, or, you know, whatever you want to say. He went to Washington. He got groomed. He got completely manufactured.
1: Well, they were definitely looking for a candidate because they know that the Democratic Party just across the board has not done well with men, and they're trying to, so they had like, okay, let's find a candidate that can appeal outside the normal Democratic base in order to, and they know that in order to take the Senate back, Maine is a really key battleground state. They don't think they can take the Senate back without winning Maine.
0: And I think positioning Susan Collins as some right-wing whack job is kind of hard because she voted to impeach Donald Trump.
1: Yes, but I do think if there's a solid candidate, she will be in for a close race.
0: Oh, yeah.
1: I mean, she was losing last time in the polls. She did end up winning by a reasonable margin. But there's this, you know, there's this movement out there that is, we've seen it in New York. You've seen it in Colorado now. People are electing younger people that are socialists, that are farther left. And, you know, Susan Collins has been there for a long time. I mean, I think she's got a... She votes what she thinks is right.
0: Yeah.
1: You sometimes will agree with her and sometimes you'll disagree with her, but she votes what she thinks. And she's never missed a vote.
0: Right.
1: Which is pretty incredible when you think about how many votes she's cast.
0: She goes to work every day, you know, and you can't say that about a lot of senators. No offense, but, you know, who was it that said the closest thing to king or queen in the United States is to be elected to the Senate? That's the closest thing you're going to get. It's almost like permanent royalty and wealth. Because once you're in, it's almost impossible to get you out. And I think you're right. But when you think about Maine and you think about the industry and you think about particularly where I was in Bath, Maine, home of the Bath Ironworks, where they still build ships. You know, we don't build a lot of ships around the country, but we still build ships because of Susan Collins, I'm sure, pushed hard to make sure the funding stayed going to the Bath Ironworks. Let's see. Let's go to the phones. Good morning. You're live on the Morning Drive.
2: Hey, guys. Obviously, the Plattner story is very disturbing, and he needs to go, and you're seeing Democrats call for him to go. Ro Khanna, the party in Maine has said he needs to go, and I think he will. What I can't get my head around is why, when the Supreme Court upholds Donald Trump's $5 million payment to Jean Carroll for raping her, Republicans are naming an airport for him in Florida.
0: Why the difference? Well, I do think part of the difference is, I don't know. I've been struggling with this, and this is the litmus test. He always drops the mic on us.

0: This is the litmus test, you know, for both parties. And I do think there's a difference with Plattner. I can't give you a specific reason, but he just comes across as a bully. I guess that's what it comes down to. I'm going to sound really weird, but
1: a lot of people call Trump a bully, right?
0: Don't get me wrong. So does Trump. But I can see a woman slapping Trump across the face and him stopping. I can't see somebody doing that and Plattner stopping. He's a big scary dude, and Trump's just a loudmouth. Does that make sense? Probably not, but nothing makes sense out of my mouth. We got to take a break. We're running late, but the phones are popping now. 888-414-0303. Give us a call on the Martin's Coins and Jewelry Hotline, and we'll be back right after this on the morning.

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3: Let's go to it. Good morning. You're live on the Morning Drive.
4: Good morning. I'm from Maine, but I have lived in Vermont for many, many years, and I've been appalled that Plattner's been so popular there. His political manager quit, Genevieve McDonald, last fall. She was so shocked by what she found out in his background, and people kept saying she was being vindictive, but she actually knew what she was talking about. Another candidate they've talked about is Dan Kleben, who owns Maine Beer, and maybe he'll come back next week.
2: Was he one? There was another candidate on the ballot. Was he the one that was on the ballot as well as Janet Mills?
4: I believe so, yes. And he owns Maine Beer Company in Freeport.
2: And is that somebody, if you were living in Maine, that you might support?
4: Yes, I think so, because he's a businessman and, you know, he's probably more centrist, which is hard for the Democratic Party. Everybody wants somebody on the left.
2: And what's your thoughts on Susan Collins?
4: I'm a Democrat, but I love Susan Collins. Her ethics are incredible. They're just amazing. She votes where she feels it's the right answer, but she's old. And people, the same with Janet Mills. People don't want somebody who's older. They want the younger people in.
3: Yeah, so, and it seems like I don't mean to paint with such a broad brush, but I just spent, you know, a week in Bath. It just seems so counterintuitive to have such a big bully like Plattner. And I know it seems kind of simple on the surface, but he just doesn't seem like somebody that would win in Maine. I could see a guy like him, you know, like a freight train going through New York.
2: Let me ask you what your thoughts are on what the previous caller said. How can Republicans say it's okay for Trump with the charges he's had and not, you know, versus the whole issue with Graham Plattner?
4: Oh, I agree with that. It's just both sides, right? It's just really, really tough right now. You have a president who has very few ethics, and it's hard to understand how people can continue supporting some of the actions he's doing. You know, it's just, remember, he was claimed to have sex with Stormy Daniels. So yeah, it's unbelievable where we are right now.
2: Just,
4: but that's where we are.
2: Just curious, where did you live in Maine?
4: I grew up in Waterville, Maine, central Maine, but I have a lot of relatives in Brunswick and in that area.
2: Love Maine.
4: So I'm there quite a bit, and we have a camp in Maine.
3: I love Brunswick, Bath, whole area, yeah.
4: Yeah, beautiful area there, but it's just a shame that they pushed this candidate so far, and especially with all the controversy over the Epstein files, I didn't understand how Plattner got so far.
2: Why do you think they did? I mean, Bernie Sanders, obviously, our own Bernie Sanders was, and as far as I know, he has not made a statement yet pulling his support, but I'm thinking it's coming. But why do you think some of them did hang on with him so long despite all the allegations before this latest one?
4: I think it's the divide in the Democratic Party. There's a very strong leftist group, and they really want somebody with socialist views because, honestly, I think it's a backlash to Trump. I think Trump is just really making it hard for young people. They look at capitalism and they think, wow, the rich are getting richer, and what are we going to do? And their answer is socialism, which is, I'm a centrist, so I'm not in favor of that, but I'm just saying I think that's the backlash you're seeing.
3: I think you're right, and I think there's a void of another solution out of the center from both parties. I mean, I think we need a third party
4: in the middle because I think there's a lot of moderates.
3: And yeah.
4: There's nothing for moderates right now. Absolutely nothing.
2: We have to let you go in just a second, but would you have, in the last presidential election, 2024, would you have considered voting for a third party candidate over Biden or Trump?
4: Yes.
3: There we go. Remember, we talked so much about Joe Manchin.
4: Because it's just too far left. You know, just my personal opinion, too far left. It's just appalling. And can't be free. Someone has to pay for it.
2: Right. Yeah, great point. Well, thanks for the call. We appreciate that. It was great to hear from someone who lived in Maine for a long time.
3: Yeah, thanks for your perspective. That was a good call. Bottom of the hour, we're going to check in with Fox News. Jared's got the headlines. We got the forecast for you. It's a

0: my summer forecast from Channel 3's First Alert Weather Center. It's here, and then we'll be back on a Tuesday edition of The Morning Drive.
1: Fox News, I'm Sue Guzman. President Trump will be arriving in Turkey soon for a two-day NATO summit beginning today.
2: What the president does want is more support from NATO members in the fight to denuclearize Iran. That's on top of the continued demand that European allies increase defense spending.
1: Fox's Alexandria Hoff, the president, has criticized allies for not paying their fair share of defense funding. Explosions rocking Damascus today as France's president met with his Syrian counterpart. Spokesman for French President Emmanuel Macron says he is safe. Wildfires continuing to rage across southern Colorado. Aspen Acres fire consuming more than 91,000 acres. Pueblo County Sheriff David Lucero.
3: To date, we have learned that 185 homes and four commercial businesses have been lost. We are in the process of contacting those property owners as to the status of their property.
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4: Good morning. Your latest weather forecast is coming up from the Channel 3 Weather Center. I'm Jared Cirillo with your local news update on WVMT. Thanks for joining us. Our top story on the crime beat in Burlington now, where two gunfire incidents over the Independence Day weekend had police investigating a possible connection. Well, now a 21-year-old suspect appeared in court Monday for charges stemming from at least one of those crimes. Alex Iwanchina of Burlington appeared virtually. He pleaded not guilty to the allegations of aggravated assault and reckless endangerment. Police said just after midnight Sunday morning, when there was a large crowd downtown, Iwanchina fired one shot at a group of people near Main Street and then fled running up Church Street. Police said the incident began after some sort of dispute. Two people are injured after falling off a cliff in Rutland County. The incident happened Saturday in Castleton near Cedar Point on Lake Beaumont. Rescue officials estimate the fall was more than 30 feet. The victims were taken to a hospital, but there's no word on their updated conditions today. Vermont's senators are now joining others calling on President Donald Trump to rethink a change he is proposing for the Department of Education. The Trump administration announced last month that it would move special education and vocational rehab programs from the Department of Education to Health and Human Services. Senators Peter Welch and Bernie Sanders and the entire Senate Democratic caucus said yesterday that these changes are illegal, and they urged him to immediately reverse course. They also add the moves are Trump's latest effort as part of his explicit effort to dismantle the Education Department entirely. The Burlington School District is inviting the public to tour its new high school and technical center after 3 years of construction. Tours are scheduled each Saturday, Sunday, and Wednesday through August. Today's weather from WCAX is next. I'm Jared Cirillo, WVMT News.
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1: We've got a pretty seasonable Tuesday on our hands with temperatures near 63 this morning with mostly cloudy skies to start. Today will turn partly sunny and a little warmer with highs in the mid-80s and just an isolated afternoon shower possible, especially the further south you are. Now tonight looks partly cloudy and comfortable again with Wednesday a little bit brighter and warmer near 89 degrees. Heat builds Thursday, so does the humidity. That'll lead to some scattered showers in the afternoon. For Channel 3, I'm First Alert Meteorologist Gunnar Konsol.
2: Thanks, Gunnar. It's another beautiful July morning right now, though. 66 degrees in Burlington, 65 in Plattsburgh, 64 in Middlebury, and 65 in St. Albans.
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5: My wayward son, we are back on the morning drive. Welcome back, everybody, on this Tuesday morning. And of course, the Martin Coins Jewelry Hotline is open, 888-414-0303. We've got some calls, we'll get right to them. Just want to quickly say, in the 7 o'clock hour, Amanda Janu running for governor on the Democratic side in a primary with Ali Richards will be joining us 7 to 8 o'clock.
2: Yeah.
5: So if you have questions for Amanda Janu, feel free to call in then as well.
2: Definitely. All right, let's grab some calls. Good morning. You're live on the morning drive.
6: Good morning, guys. I have sort of a pet peeve that I'm going to express. You have a person in the morning that calls in, and it's always about Trump, and it's always on a false accusation. And he's done this for, years now.
2: Yeah.
6: And the thing is Eugene Carroll had 30 or 40 people that she accused of rape. It might even be more. Okay, so she was a serial alarmist or whatever. I don't know how you would describe it. And she brought, I think it was 9 or 10 cases against people that eventually were all thrown out because none of them were true. And Trump was never, ever legally brought to charges for this because there wasn't any evidence of it. And it was, the civil thing was purely the lawfare thing. And I understand that Democrats or left or whatever are very, very famous for saying stuff, alarmist stuff that's not true, but nobody ever fact checks them and nobody ever says anything. And he mic drops so nobody can. But Trump was never legally charged. It was a BS case. And I just wish he could get over just throwing out false accusations against people when it's really not true. And Trump's appealed them, and he's been winning the appeals against all those law cases.
5: Well, he has not won his appeal with E. Jean Carroll.
6: Not yet.
5: Well,
6: they ruled that he didn't have to pay her the largest sum of money that when it was so large. So
2: you bring up a good point.
6: It's a civil case. It's a civil case. I mean, a lot of people pay civil cases or bring them. A lot of people bring civil cases because they can get a judgment like that without any evidence.
2: Yeah, it's a lower bar. It's a lower threshold. Exactly. And that is a good point. I should point out that he was not criminally convicted. He lost in a civil case. And the threshold is lower than the criminal case. You're right.
6: And where the case was brought and everything, there was a reason for that.
2: Yeah.
6: Uh-huh. So I get it. All right.
2: Thanks.
6: It's not all about Trump. There is other news in the world.
2: Right. Right. Graham Plattner can have two truths at the same time. Really.
6: Okay.
2: It doesn't.
6: Thanks, guy.
2: You've got it.

0: Thanks for calling. Let's grab another line. Good morning. You're live on the Morning Drive.
1: Good morning. Hey, on a lighter note, there's a rumor someone saw Anthony on at the Monster game last night with a $50 bill from the A&W till, and he was seen at the hot dog booth. Big box of dogs and buns. Is it true? The big question is A&W running a special on hot dogs today?
0: No, but that's a great idea. I could have done that, and we could have got hot dogs cheap. No, although it's funny because I wanted to go to the game last night. I was all over it, but that wasn't me. But did they break the record?
2: We don't know. I haven't heard. But yeah, it was hot dog hysteria night, hot dog heaven night at Lake Munster. I wish I could have gone last night. There's one more chance to go to the hot dog heaven night.
0: Yeah, it's always fun. And they were shooting to break 10,000.
2: Well, it's always fun to get a hot dog for a quarter. That's what's fun about it. Well, it's fun. Being a Centennial Field for a Lake Munster game is always fun.
0: Yeah, but the caller's right. I never even thought about that. It could have just, you know, would have reduced my food cost. That'd be pretty good. I'd be good with that.
2: Now, in VT Digger, they have a story about Republicans and what they feel they accomplished during the last legislative session. And some of them, I mean, Governor Scott basically held a press conference afterwards saying, we spent a session trying to roll back some of the stuff that the supermajority did in the term before. And Phil Baruth in this article more or less admits that the Republicans had success and they were going to after gaining the seats that they did both in the House and Senate. They picked up, what, 19 seats in the House? They had such a small number that it got them up to 58 or 59 or something. But it took away the supermajority. And in the Senate, they picked up 6 Senate seats. And, of course, that's huge. They went, it now is a much more competitive Senate, 17 to 13. But Republicans are saying now that one of the things they got was the military pension elimination of taxation. Not completely. They didn't get the whole, but they got a lot of that.
0: Yeah,
2: and that had been tried for many years, back to when I was there, unsuccessfully. And so Republicans now feel like we finally got that because we had more numbers and they couldn't ignore it anymore.
0: Mm-hmm.
2: That's one thing they feel like they did. They feel like they also, they got the repeal of the Act 181.
0: Mm-hmm.
2: And that if they had not been there, that would not have happened. That Democrats were nervous about the fact that Republicans picked up all those seats and they didn't want to have a rural voter uprising, if
0: and
2: you
0: they,
2: will.
0: And they kind of did. 17,000 people are in that rural voter.
2: Well, they did, but they wanted to avoid that being an uprising at the polls in November against them.
0: Yep.
2: Because they've seen how, you know, there might be a lot of voters that haven't been registered that now have come out to newly registered vote. That can make a big impact in races. So, but we've got, and there's some other ones, but we'll go to the phones.
0: Good morning. You're live on the Morning Drive. Okay.
2: Lost
0: 888-414-0303. The Martin Coins and Jewelry Hotline's open. The text line is up as well. I think that a lot of, and I haven't even read the article, but a lot of what occurred was a power shift away from the supermajority, because even if they didn't maybe get some of their agenda up and off the wall and passed, they definitely slowed some of the things that had happened before and slowed the roll
2: of
0: the supermajority.
2: Paul Dame said, most of what Republicans did was apply the brakes. He wrote in another newsletter last month, even if the party succeeded in some ways, though, he says, Paul Dame, the chair, says, there's still work to do in order to turn the car around and start moving toward prosperity instead of away from it. And that's where Phil Baruth said, hey, the results of the 2024 election made it clear to him that his GOP colleagues would try to change some of what his caucus passed before. And that's part of the process, he said. The voters are the ones who decide. And so, given the change to the chamber, I think they accomplished some of their goals.
0: Yeah. Elections have consequences. And if that's what the voters, if it shifted that direction or the other, you know, that's the way it goes. Let's grab another call. Good morning. You're live on the Morning Drive.
3: Hi, good morning. Hey, to keep this late again, you guys are just talking about hot dogs.

0: So I got a question for Kurt. What's the difference between a Yankee Stadium hot dog and a Fenway Frank?
1: Oh, boy, there's a joke here. What's the line? The difference between a Yankee... Tell me.
0: You can still buy a Fenway Frank in October.
2: Well,
1: that doesn't make any sense. That doesn't make any sense. It doesn't make sense.
0: All right, I'll give you an easier one.
1: A joke has to make sense, though.
0: Yes, it does.
1: It doesn't. They're in last place.
0: What does Michael Jackson and Yankee infielders have in common?
1: Oh, I've got this one. They both wear one glove for no apparent reason.
0: That's it. All right. I'm done,
1: I knew that one. I remember that. That one's been used. But it's a good one.
2: That's
1: it is a good
2: funny.
1: One.
2: It really is. No, I think that the question is, this is all going to come down to messaging. I mean, and we're next. Our next guest, Amanda Janu, is very good at messaging. We're just seeing, you know, the results of this poll and how she was right out there with a message that was very easy to understand. I think the governor's struggling with some messaging, and I think the Republicans are going to have to explain the significance, even though they may not have gone to Montpelier and had a lot of bills introduced. Had they not been there, things would be already looking different throughout the state. And I think the question is going to be, are they going to be able to get that message across and motivate voters to continue their presence? Because a lot of folks are just saying, no, it was one and done. There are quite a few Democrats that just assume they're going to have a super majority again, which I
1: and here's what Scott Beck says, and this is going to be the some of the messaging for Republicans in the fall that they're going to tempt. He said Republicans' increased numbers in the House and Senate could be directly tied to lower average increases in property tax bills. He contrasted the tax rate setting legislation that Democrats enacted over Scott's veto in 2024, which resulted in a 13.8% average increase in bills, to the versions of the annual bill enacted this past session, which set an average increase of 1.1 and 3.5. So Scott Beck's going to make the case that because we had these increased numbers and we had the governor's seat, we kept property taxes. We had to buy them down, but we kept property taxes to a minimal, the increases to small numbers rather than a almost 14% increase.
2: Right.
1: So that's what Democrats may have their answer to that, but that's what the Republicans are going to put out there.
2: Try to put out there, yeah. Let's grab one more call before the break. Good morning. You're live on the Morning Drive.
3: Yeah, thank you for taking my call. I got a prediction. Your next caller, first she's going to blame it on Phil Scott, and then it's going to be Donald Trump's problems, the reason Vermont's so expensive. But the hypocrisy of the Democrat Party is something else, because Donald Trump put his hands in the air one time there, a couple of times. They call him a Nazi. Then they support a guy with a Nazi tattoo, and he lies about it and says, oh, I didn't really know what it was. I think that's Bernie Sanders' son anyways, because he's obnoxious just like him. And Bernie Sanders should be here in St. Albans when trying to save the co-op and save jobs instead of running around the country causing communism for everybody. But there's a lot of foolish people, they'll vote for Bernie again because they hate Trump and the Republicans that much. Yeah. Thank you for taking my call.
2: You betcha.
1: Well, no, Bernie's been winning by large margins in Vermont for a long time, and even before Trump.
2: Yeah, it'd be nice if he did something for Vermont occasionally. That I'm sorry. I agree with the last caller. The old Bernie would have been in St. Albans saying, this is a travesty. We can lose all these jobs. He's Vermonters producing Vermont milk, blah, blah, blah, blah. But no, he's busy making sure that the socialism, Democrat socialism, is alive and well in the country. All right, we're going to take a quick break. You know how to join the conversation. 888-414-0303. It's Tuesday edition of the Morning Drive. Call or text us. We're here, and we'll be back right after this.
4: This is a Bloomberg Money Minute. Samsung's profit exploded nearly 19-fold last quarter, but that wasn't enough to impress Wall Street. Earnings by the world's largest memory maker are in the spotlight as investors look to justify sky-high investments and valuations around artificial intelligence. Shares of Samsung are falling, taking down other semiconductor companies in early trading. That's also weighing on stock futures this morning. Meantime, the price of U.S. crude rising to $69 a barrel following a tax on shipping in and around the Strait of Hormuz. This highlights the risks to vessels in the critical waterway. And classic honeymoon.

0: Moon hideaways are increasingly trading romance for family fun. Couples who once escaped to destinations such as Bora Bora, Santorini, and the Maldives are now returning, this time with toddlers, teenagers, and even grandparents in tow. Bookings to classic honeymoon destinations through Concierge of Velocity Black have risen 45% over the past 2 years. Courtney Donahoe, Bloomberg Radio.
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3: Welcome back to the Morning Drive, everybody. We are back, and the Martin's Coins Jewelry Hotline is open, 888-414-0303. Doc Severson's birthday today.
4: Aww.
3: How old do you think Doc is?
4: Oof.
3: Did you already look?
4: No, I haven't. I haven't even pulled that side up. I'm going to give him 88.
3: Doc Severson is 99 years old today.
4: What?
3: 99.
4: Good for him.
3: Well, you figure that it's hard to believe, but the Tonight Show with Johnny Carson's been off the air for 30, I think it was 92.
4: Oh my.
3: Somewhere gosh. In there. So it's been off the air for 30 some odd years. And of course, Johnny is long gone and Adam McMahon's long gone. And so it's probably, I mean, when you think about it, it's not surprising that he'd have to be pretty old.
4: Well, you know, what's funny is I was trying to.
3: Although 88's pretty old too.
4: Yeah, but I don't know why. It strikes me as Doc's a musician, you know. They had I perceive it to be a little rougher life, especially in their generation. I wouldn't have expected Doc Severson to live to 99, and I'm happy for him. I'm not dissing the guy, but I did like him. He was like part of my favorite. Part
3: I mean, Johnny still to me was still the. It still is the king of late night talk shows. I mean, he's gone. The show's never. But I thought he did it the best. He did not just make it about we're going to go after one political person. I'm going to make my whole show be consumed with that.
4: Yeah.
3: He sprinkled his jokes around. Whoever the president was did get lampooned, but the other side did as well. No matter what it was, you know, Johnny had his own beliefs politically, but you didn't know what they were for the most part because. He didn't make that about his was about entertainment and getting people to laugh at all sides. I mean, who was your number two after Johnny?
4: You know, in the beginning, I didn't like him, but I really grew to love him. Was Letterman?
3: Letterman was my number two also.
4: Yeah, and I think part of it was that movie they made. But really, the more you watched him, the more you realized how clever he was. You know, at first I was like, this guy's kind of.
3: Oh, and I loved his skits that he did out on the street and driving, like going through the drive-thru at Taco Bell or whatever.
4: Yeah, and calling the payphone across the street or even the simple stuff like dropping watermelons off the top of the building. I was like, you know, as simple as that is, I'm going to watch this and it keeps me coming back. Pet tricks.
3: And he had one
4: things like that.
3: With a Vermonter. Lance McKenzie, from WCAX. I love that story. I watched that. I tried to pull it back up recently. I couldn't find it. But Lance McKenzie was there, and he worked for CAX, a cameraman for CAX for a long time. And he was in New York City, and he was basically going to go through for a tour of CBS studios or something like that.
4: Yeah.
3: And he was on the payphone as Letterman was trying to get somebody. He was just going to get somebody on the street to come up. And so... He had Tony Randall after Letterman had to go in and get somebody to have Lance McKenzie hang up the phone and answer it so he could talk to him.
4: Right. Yeah.
3: And of course that's when payphones were around.
4: Well, and that's they said to Lance, if you want a tour of the Letterman studios, the old Ed Sullivan Theater in the building, you work for a CBS affiliate. When you get down there, call this number and they'll let you in. And
3: well,
4: he was trying to call the number, and Letterman was. I just thought it was great.
3: Well, they had a whole. So they had Tony Randall introduce them. They had dancers come out. They kind of wheeled Lance McKenzie out onto the floor, and they had Tony Randall say, "All right, our next guest is Lance McKenzie. He's from Vermont. He has two brothers. I mean, I don't know what the details were.
4: Hysterical.
3: He like reading his biography, like it was and then they came wheeling him out with the dancers and everything. It was pretty cool.
4: It was cool.
3: It was Lance McKenzie's 15 minutes of fame.
4: We got a minute. I'm going to play us out to this.
3: Oh, love that theme.
4: And Doc Severson wrote it, right?
3: Did he?
4: Yeah, that's what it says. According to YouTube Music, this is Doc Severson, the Tonight Show band theme. Yes, I believe he did.

0: Johnny was the best. He was the king. No question about it.
1: So Doc's 99. I still can't get over it. Doc's 99.
0: Doc is 99 years old.
1: Let's grab a quick call before the top of the hour break. Good morning. You're live on the Morning Drive. Oop. All right. Never mind. It's okay. Coming up shortly, in about 2.5 minutes, we're going to take a break. Amanda Janoux, who's running for governor, is here. It's going to be an interesting conversation. Let's go back to that, the phones. Good morning. You're live on the Morning Drive.
2: Hey, good morning. Did you watch the FIFA World Cup yesterday?
0: No. I watched parts of it. I didn't watch the whole thing, but I watched parts of it. And I know that, of course, unfortunately, U.S. lost 4-1 to Belgium.
2: Right.
0: So our dream is over. The dream is over. But, and Belgium had
1: their two-word response was
0: overturn this.
2: Right, right.
0: On their official X site.
2: Yeah. I don't believe in superstition, but what I would say is just two things. I think the overturning of that was unfortunate, and then the second point, so long as we call the beautiful game soccer, I don't think we'll get a World Cup, so I'll just leave it at that.
1: We're not embracing it as football. I hear you. I missed it, and I did. I wanted to watch it, and I'm, you know... The whole red card thing is, but if I was Belgium, I'd be like, yeah, overturn this. We spanked you and we're done and we're moving.
0: Might have given them extra motivation.
1: Yeah, of course.
0: I mean, not that they didn't have enough motivation to win.
1: It can't hurt.
0: Sometimes that little extra motivation can help
1: put
0: you on top.
1: And, you know, the analysis I heard was our defense was kind of falling apart and made some pretty bad mistakes. So the other side could be true, too, as well. One more call before the break. Good morning. You're live on the Morning Drive.
3: Hey, have you guys ever seen the movie The Fisher King, 1991?
0: I think I saw it a long, long time ago. I don't think
1: The Fisher King,
3: Jeff Bridges and Robin Williams. Bridges is a radio show host. He has like a fall from grace and redemption. And he lived in a penthouse because he was a radio jockey or whatever. But then when he falls from grace, he has to work at a video store. Now, it got me thinking, what's the history of video stores in Burlington? Like, how many were there? What was the last one? Who had the best adult video section? What was your favorite?
1: None of which I would know. I don't know. That's a topic for another day. I will tell you that. But we're going to... There's Doc Severinsen. He's still alive. Happy birthday, Doc. You're 99. Well on to you. Tell you, that's a good thing. All right, well, we're going to take a break. Top of the hour, ABC News. Jared's got the headlines. We got the forecast from Channel 3's First Alert Weather Center. It's all here. And then we're going to be talking with Democrat candidate for governor of Vermont, Amanda Janoux. Keep it here on News Talk WVMT.
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9: With a look at some of the news headlines we're following for you today. Good morning, I'm Jared Cirillo. Hiring Burlington's next police chief will be a team effort. Mayor Emma Mulvaney-Stanek announcing a 12-person committee will work to find the finalists. Several hikers had to be rescued in the White Mountains over the extended holiday weekend, and experts say two common factors are often to blame. What started as four reported beaches in the Burlington area currently closed to swimming because of blue-green algae has quickly grown to include many others. And despite the school year over with, the Burlington School District is still serving meals to students across the state. We'll explain where. Full details on all of these stories and others are coming up next. 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
10: From ABC News, I'm Sherry Preston. President Trump landing this hour in Ankara, Turkey, where he will meet with NATO leaders. ABC's Karen Travers has just landed with him.
11: There have been two big things over the last several months that have really tested the relationship with the United States and the NATO alliance. First, the war with Iran. The president was really putting pressure on countries in NATO to get involved in the war effort. And they made it very clear this was not their war to fight. And then when the president had threatened to take Greenland, they rallied around Greenland's sovereignty, and this was an issue of, you know, standing by Denmark as a NATO country.
10: Explosions rocking Damascus, Syria today as French President Emmanuel Macron met with his Syrian counterpart. 18 people were wounded. The man the Democrats had hoped would lead them to victory in the main Senate race is facing sexual assault charges from a former girlfriend.
12: Graham Plattner had survived a number of other controversies. He has a tattoo of an image that appears to be a Nazi symbol on his chest that he later had covered up. There was another ex-girlfriend of Graham Plattner's who accused him of abusive behavior, which he denied. And through most of it, Democrats have largely stuck by him because this is a critical race for them if they want to take back power in the Senate. But when these allegations broke and Plattner denies them, they changed the race substantially.
10: ABC's Jay O'Brien. A driving rainstorm in New Jersey causing the roof of a BJ's Wholesale to collapse under the weight of the water and leaving flooding in numerous places.
13: I open my door, I'm flooded. I don't even know what I'm going to do right now. Like, this is crazy.
10: That was in Camden County. U.S. men's national team losing to Belgium 4-1 in the World Cup last night. The match amplified by the red card suspension and then unsuspension of striker Florian Balogun. President Trump denying he told the head of FIFA to reverse the red card. You're listening to ABC News.
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9: Good morning, I'm Jared Cirillo with your local news update on WVMT. We'll have your latest weather forecast, as always, from the Channel 3 Weather Center coming up. Hiring Burlington's next police chief will be a team effort. Mayor Emma Mulvaney-Stanek announced yesterday that a 12-person committee has been formed to work to find the two finalists. The International Association of Chiefs of Police will cut the list from 15 down to 5 before the mayor's committee will take over. Interviews will begin by the end of this month. The city has been looking for a police chief since John Murad retired over a year ago. Sean Burke has been interim chief ever since. Several hikers were rescued in the White Mountains over the weekend, and experts say two common factors are often to blame. Hiking trails across the region are busy with summer traffic now. At the Queechee Gorge in Vermont, a relatively easy 1.2-mile hike often draws visitors of all experience levels, but it can often come with dangers as well. Experts say it's important for hikers to know their limits to ensure they make it home safely. What started as four reported beaches in the Burlington area, currently closed to swimming because of cyanobacteria, also known as blue-green algae, has now quickly grown to include several beaches. The beaches closed to swimming in Burlington now include all beaches except the North Shore Central area. Closed beaches specifically include the following: Blodgett Water Access Point, Letty Beach, North Beach, Texaco Beach.

0: Beach, Blanchard Beach, and Oakledge Cove. The school year may be over, but the Burlington School District is still serving meals to students across the state. All students 18 and under can access free meals Monday through Friday through August 12th, including lunch from 11:30 to 12:30 p.m. The meals are served behind Edmonds School and supper from 4:30 to 5:30 at Roosevelt Park. No registration is required. Today's weather from WCAX is next. I'm Jared Cirillo, WVMT News.
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3: We've got a pretty seasonable Tuesday on our hands with temperatures near 63 this morning with mostly cloudy skies to start. Today will turn partly sunny and a little warmer with highs in the mid-80s and just an isolated afternoon shower possible, especially the further south you are. Now tonight, looks partly cloudy and comfortable again, with Wednesday a little bit brighter and warmer near 89 degrees. Heat builds Thursday, so does the humidity. That'll lead to some scattered showers in the afternoon. For Channel 3, I'm First Alert Meteorologist Gunnar Konsol.
4: Thanks, Gunnar. Currently around the Champlain Valley, 68 degrees in Burlington, 67 in Plattsburgh, 67 in St. Albans, and 65 degrees right now in Middlebury.
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6: Welcome back to the Morning Drive, everybody. We are back. And joining us in studio now, we're pleased to have her with us. It's Amanda Janew. She is running for governor in the Democratic primary, which is 5 weeks from today. It's coming up fast. Good morning, Amanda.
7: Oh, good morning. Thanks for having me, Kurt and Anthony.
4: You betcha.
6: Yeah, this is your second time. We're glad to have you back. So let's start out with, before we get into that, let's start out with, how was your 4th of July holiday weekend?
7: Oh, it was really fun, actually. I mean, it was hot.
6: Did a lot of campaign stuff, I imagine?
7: Yep, a lot of parades. So we did the Montpelier Parade, and it was warm. And then we did the Warren Parade, and the sky fell.
4: Well,
7: but it was really fun.
4: Yeah,
7: the theme was resistance.
6: And there's a ton of people, right?
7: Mm-hmm.
6: I mean, I know I have not been to that, but I've driven by it, and I was amazed at how many cars. It was a couple of years ago. So you were doing a lot of campaign events, obviously.
7: Yeah, I highly recommend the Warren Parade if you're going to go next year.
4: Well, they said thousands of people, and I saw the video on Channel 3. It was... there was a torrential downpour, and everybody's standing in it.
7: It was really fun. There were like the dancers and all of these incredible kind of installations. So, yeah.
6: All right. Now,
4: that's cool.
6: I know that you have understandably touted in an email that you are leading in the new UNH poll. And that's accurate. So the big thing that jumps out, I mean, there's a couple of things. One, you are leading your opponent right now, the Democratic primary, because before you can face off against Phil Scott, you got to win. Either you or Ali Richards is going to come out of that primary as the winner to advance to November. You do have an 8-point lead. The one thing that also jumps out is there's a ton of undecided voters. I think it was like 60%+ undecided. Mm-hmm. How do you win, because that's what's going to be the election, right? Winning the bulk, or the majority at least, of the undecided voters. Why do you think there are so many undecideds, and with 5 weeks left, and how do you win them?
7: Yeah, I mean, to your first question, I think a lot of the reason why there's a lot of undecided voters, honestly, is just because, you know, both Ali and I are new candidates, so we just don't have the type of name recognition that an incumbent or somebody who came up, you know, through statewide office would have already. I think the strategy here is really the strategy we've been taking from the beginning, which is really like a people-powered relational organizing approach. So we've got almost 800 volunteers now, and they're just organizing all across the state. We're taking this 252 endorsement strategy of trying to get an endorsement from every town in Vermont, and we've got, you know, I think about like over 120 towns covered now. So if anybody wants to endorse, please do. Like, you know, over 400 endorsements. And so I think it's really about that, and just getting out and trying to meet as many people as possible, and asking, you know, everybody to tell their friends as well.
6: And I know everybody hates to talk about money, but it is a necessary evil, obviously, in every campaign. I think the latest I saw was you had raised about $185,000. Maybe that's been updated since then. Where do you stand in terms of fundraising? I know it looks like your opponent has more money than you.
7: Yeah. So I think we've raised about, in total, since we launched, about $250,000. So it is less than, you know, my opponent, but I wouldn't say like embarrassing

0: So
1: you have enough to be competitive. And
0: yeah, well, I think it's enough to be competitive, and it's also like a really cool indication as well of the power of the people, right? So we have less money, but we're still in the lead, at least in this moment. But again, you know, this is the big push. 5 weeks, as you said, this is where we got to do a big like comms sort of push and tour and get out everywhere.
1: And we've got an hour, and we're going to get into some specific issues.
0: Mm-hmm.
1: But I want to first, with 5 weeks left,
0: yeah,
1: I think a lot of this will come down to organization.
0: Yep.
1: Who has the organization to identify their voters and get their voters to the polls, because we know that the turnout can be low in an August primary. Yeah. Well, do you have the organization to turn out your voters?
0: Yeah, I know. Well, an August primary is brutal. It's like a Tuesday in the middle of the summer.
1: Right,
0: and so you're competing with summer, really, you know? And so, what I will say is just like, I am so incredibly grateful for the level of organizing that is happening from our volunteers, from our team. You know, early on, we already had, you know, groups of people in Hardwick who were, you know, organizing their own, you know, signs and buttons. We have people who are, just going out and getting, like, knocking doors just on their own, et cetera. And so there's a lot of, I would say, intrinsic motivation in this moment that's going to be helpful. But, you know, there are a lot of people we got to get. I think the thing that's I'm excited about is we're seeing a lot of people engaging that have never been engaged in politics before.
1: Do you think that the poll mm-hmm. is a boost to you in terms of fundraising? Mm-hmm. Does it get people motivated to say, hey, contribute to our campaign? Yeah. We're leading right now.
0: I mean, I really hope so. I think definitely, in the sense that, you know, in many ways, I'll be honest, it was sort of like, who's this random lady coming out of nowhere? You know, I was not the chosen one. And now it's like, oh, cool. All right. You know, like, let's go. Let's see where this goes.
2: I think that from the outside, that's exactly when I saw the poll. But, you know, the one thing I've learned from Kurt is, you know, and I used to be like, oh, money doesn't matter. Well, you know, it does, because it's an indication of support.
0: Mm-hmm.
2: And both of you and your opponent mm-hmm. have raised 10 times the previous person running for governor against Phil Scott. And this is the primary.
0: Mm-hmm.
2: So to me, that says there's motivation out there.
0: Yeah.
2: There's a base that has to be tapped into. And I think that from strategy and communications and stuff so far, I said it before you came on the air, I think you're doing the best job of all, even maybe better than the current governor, because you come out of nowhere. Ostensibly, I'm not saying that you haven't been involved, but you know what I mean.
0: Yeah.
2: And you've raised $250,000. You're leading in the poll. We're 5 weeks out,
0: mm-hmm.
2: and somebody who's been in politics in Vermont for quite some time is behind you.
0: Yeah.
2: So I think there's a momentum there that has to be recognized, and then we want to understand how it's happening,
0: because
2: when stuff like this happens, there's a reason for it.
0: Yeah.
1: All right. So, Amanda, I want to ask you, there was an article in Newsweek about you.
0: Uh-huh.
1: And again, we'll focus some on if you're facing Governor Scott and some of the broad statewide issues.
0: Yeah.
1: But first, there is the primary.
0: Yeah.
1: And you got to advance. So I think a lot of people seem to think that Ali Richards is more of the centrist type mm-hmm. candidate. I mean, that's what, you know, when you talk mm-hmm. to people, and that's what the feeling is.
0: Yeah.
1: In the Newsweek article, you said, if I have this wrong, certainly correct me, but that you toyed with not running as a Democrat.
0: Mm.
1: Can you talk about that? Mm-hmm. How serious were you mm-hmm. were thinking of running as an independent or something else?
0: Yeah, I was definitely considering running as an independent. And a lot of it is, I'm just like not a huge party person, to be honest. Like I think I said in the article, I sort of view political parties like health insurance companies, these unnecessary middlemen between people and democracy. But I also, you know, a big part of the motivation for me was I was reading that book On Tyranny by Timothy Snyder. And he talks about how, you know, two of the really important things you can do in a moment of rising authoritarianism: run for office if you can, and protect the multi-party system. And we got to bring the left and center together in whatever way. So I'm really grateful to have, you know, be running on the Democratic ticket, but also have the Progressive Party endorsement. So hopefully that will help to, you know, bring a larger coalition that we need in this moment as well.
1: So do you think, in terms of if you're talking to voters mm-hmm. and they're looking for the most electable candidate to beat Phil Scott if they're a Democrat, They want a new

0: governor.
1: Mm-hmm.
0: Do you think coming from a person who's going to have the progressive nomination, so coming from the farther left, is a better candidate, more electable than the candidate coming from the center? Because Phil Scott obviously is considered a centrist Republican.
1: Yeah. I mean, I definitely think we're in a moment, maybe back to your question as well, Anthony, of like, what's the reason? Like, why is this working? I think we are in a moment where we're all yearning to feel like we're part of something that is proactive and not just reactive. And I think people are pretty sick of like politics as usual. And whether you call that like centrist or just, you know, normal kind of political process, approach, etc. For me, I think people are just looking for some authenticity and some vision, some concrete solutions and ideas that they trust that like they're going to, government can do something for their lives.
0: We got a phone call coming in just a minute. We'll get to you. I just wanted one more thing. Do you, in that regard, yeah, do you identify with some of the people around the country who have been winning elections? It sort of seems like there's a movement out there in New York City, in Colorado, people endorsed by Mayor Mamdani and Bernie Sanders. Do you, do you identify with that?
1: Yeah, absolutely. I mean, I really hope so. I think there's something for me when Mamdani was running, there was so much hope that was given to me in that moment because things just looked really bleak. And so, again, seeing somebody come from 1% polling to ultimately winning, and the feedback people would constantly get when they were canvassing for Mamdani was, I don't know if he can actually do what he's saying he wants to do, but I believe he will genuinely try. Right. And that's, I think, the type of perspective that if that's associated with me as well, yeah, I'll take that.
0: Do you consider yourself a Democratic Socialist? Because those are that's the people that like Mamdani is and the people he endorsed and Bernie endorsed and the one in Colorado. Do you consider yourself a Democratic Socialist?
1: So I got to say, like, I've spent, because of my background, I've spent so much time studying economic theory and working on economic policy that I'm not really super into isms. I would say I agree to it to the extent to which I believe that the government should help ensure that everybody is secure in their basic needs. But I also believe a lot in decentralizing power back to communities and allowing for a larger level of like self-determination in that democratic process. So, you know, I think that there are aspects of the vision of government as being an underwriter of basic rights and needs I agree with.
2: Let's grab a call. Good morning. You're live on the Morning Drive.
3: Good morning to everybody. Just a question here. I grew up in the 50s and 60s. My parents were staunch Democratic voters because they worked in blue-collar jobs. And that seems to have been lost with the Democratic Party today. The middle class is now expected to share the burden or carry the burden of paying for all the social programs that they want to put in place to get votes, and they've lost that. But the real thing I was kind of talking about here is... when Joe Biden was president, I don't think I remember one Democrat that came out and said, you know, he shouldn't be president. Mm-hmm. He's not mentally stable, and he should be taken out of that job. How do you feel about that? Because it was certainly evident to all of us that he wasn't capable of being president. Thank you.
0: Well, they did come out at some point after the debate, after
2: Nancy Pelosi.
0: But certainly initially on, they had not. What was your thoughts on President Biden? Do you think he was capable of serving 4 more years at the point he was at?
1: Yeah, well, I mean, I remember having those conversations with some folks and be like, oh, he's definitely got dementia. They're like, what? No.
0: And was this before the debate?
1: Oh, yeah, like way before. I feel like it was pretty clear for most people if you were watching him in his interviews. I mean, it's the same thing with Trump right now. I mean, he is not cognitively fully there and like capable to serve. But
0: so you agree with Governor Pritzker has just said that he thinks President Trump has dementia. Are you're agreeing with Governor Pritzker?
1: yeah, I would say so. I mean,
0: you don't think it's just that Trump? To me, it's still hard to compare him to Biden Trump has always said wild things.
1: Yeah.
0: That you may not like, but it's not necessarily a sign of dementia. Uh-huh. It's just the way he is.
1: Yeah, I know. It's. I mean, and again, I should really say I am not a psychologist, so I should not be diagnosing anybody here.

0: in any way, but I also appreciate the point that was there in this question or as well, which is around, you know, in the 50s and 60s, you know, his parents were the hardcore Dems. And similarly for me, like my mom's from Maine, parents were, you know, products of the Great Depression, small scale fishermen, very much hardcore Dems. And I think that that was because back in the day, you know, after FDR, the Democrats were the ones who, you know, really ensured everybody's economic needs were there. And then since the 1980s, it hasn't really mattered if you were a Democrat or a Republican. You were really oriented more towards like corporate interests rather than working class.
1: Yeah, I think there has been a shift. We're running a little behind, so we're going to take a real quick break. We're talking, if you're on the line, hold with us. We've got to take a 90-second break. We're talking with the candidate for governor. The Democrat primary is coming up August 11th. Amanda Janu is with us. You can join the conversation, 888-414-0303. The Martin's Coins and Jewelry hotline's open, and we'll be right back.
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1: EMT.
2: All right, we are back. Welcome back to the Morning Drive, everybody. And we're talking to Amanda Janew. She is running in the Democratic primary to be the next governor of Vermont. That is 5 weeks from today on August 11th. It's coming up fast now. The signs, you can see them out there more and more all over the place. And we're going to see a lot more of them in the next 5 weeks for sure. Amanda, let's... do you have a phone call? No.
3: No, we lost him during the break. Okay. But if you call back or text, 888-414-0303. The Martin's Coins and Jewelry hotline is open, and text your call. Sorry.
2: So, all right, let's get into some issues now as we head toward the 7:30 break, but let's get into some issues. Amanda, talk about policing and public safety. What's your view on that? To give you an example, a few years ago in Burlington, the city council basically, and it was six progressives with an assist by three Democrats, voted to essentially defund the police. Not completely, but we lost about 40% of the force. What is your thoughts on policing and moves like that to defund the police? Do you think that is a good thing, that we move in a different direction? We need that kind of reform? Or do you think that ultimately that's not a good thing?
4: I mean, I think it's always, especially in this situation, like a kind of like both and, right? Like you're always going to need, you know, institutions that can help to ensure public safety and sort of decorum. But I also think that a lot of the impetus and the logic behind that initiative was about how do we actually deal with the root drivers and understand that, like, a lot of, we know that, like, more unequal societies, for example, have higher levels of violence and mental illness and, you know, antisocial behavior. And so how do you actually reduce that, ensure that people feel secure and have the sort of services that they need so we don't end up in the place of having to actually police and incarcerate people after the fact? Because that, yeah, it's not the most efficient way of doing things.
2: What do you think about people that are on the street, like in Burlington or other communities, but it's particularly a problem in Burlington, who are... sort of fall through the cracks. They're on the street. Mm-hmm. Maybe they're addicted to drugs.
4: Yeah.
2: But they maybe, some of them have issues of violence and make people afraid to go downtown and shop or whatever. Mm-hmm. Do you think if someone is a, and this is a debate that's kind of gone on in Vermont for a while. I don't think the legislature supports it, but there are those that think that it really is the more compassionate way to handle this. Do you think that the state should have more authority to civilly commit somebody if they are proven to be a danger to themselves or others, either because of addiction or mental illness?
4: I saw like an interview yesterday, which was with a woman who was born and raised in Montpelier, is living on the streets now in the town that she's from. And, you know, the interviewer was asking, you know, have people tried to help? And she was like, really, not until I ended up committing crimes and going to prison was I actually, you know, was there real efforts to try to, you know, support in some way. And she said, you know, the systems are bad, the people are good. That was her perspective on this. And so I don't think in this moment we have systems that are proactively trying to connect with people who are the most vulnerable or, you know, on the streets in ways that are really helpful until they actually enter into the prison or incarceration system, which is right now in Vermont way overloaded and not sufficiently supported in the sense of being able to deal with the number of people who are currently being held without bail, for example. So I think there's some serious like corrections reform that we need to have too.
2: And do you think that the state should have more authority to for the safety of the public and the person on the street if a person is deemed to be a danger to themselves or others, either because of addiction or mental illness, that the state should have more authority in that regard?
4: I definitely think that we should have more proactive, let's say, whether it's like caseworkers or people who are actively going to connect with people, whether that's around, you know, addiction or, you know, whatever, if they're homeless, etc., to really try to proactively find the types of support that they need rather than just waiting until it becomes a public safety issue. I think that that's for sure important.
3: Let's grab a call for you. Good morning. You're live on the Morning Drive.
1: Good morning. How much money would the House need to appropriate

0: provide free primary care for every Vermonter? What's like the range of values? Is it 100 million, billion, 10 billion? Where does it lie?
1: Yeah, great question. So like early on in my campaign, what I did was did a calculation in terms of...
2: Amanda, let me ask you this.
1: Yeah.
2: We are close to having to hit the 7:30 break. Oh, would you rather wait on the other side and give your answer to that? Because that's pretty... It's kind of an in-depth question.
1: Absolutely, yeah.
2: Would you rather wait until we come back from the break?
1: Exactly. Yes, yeah, that sounds great. Cliffhanger.
3: Cliffhanger. There we go. Exactly. So it's the bottom of the hour, so we're going to check in with Fox News. You know, we've been here 100 years. We have two networks, ABC at the top of the hour, Fox at the bottom of the hour. Jared's here with the local headlines. We've got the forecast from Channel 3, and we'll be back with Amanda Janew right after this.
4: Fox News, I'm CJ Papa. The Stars and Stripes out at the World Cup, losing their round of 16 game against Belgium in Seattle. One of the few bright spots coming in the first half.
5: Tillman over the scores! Malik Tillman! Lightning strikes twice!
4: The game on Fox, too many mistakes, allows Belgium to win 4-1. President Trump travels to the NATO summit in Turkey.
6: Security is the watchword of this NATO summit. NATO allies are promising to take on more of the burden of defending Europe. Secretary General Mark Rutte promises that is happening.
4: Fox's Jonathan Savage reporting from Turkey. The British military says the tanker traveling near the coast of Oman in Strait of Hormuz is struck by a projectile and caught fire. This attack taking place during the extended funeral for the former supreme leader in Tehran, killed at the start of the U.S.-Israel assault on Iran. 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
7: Good morning. Your latest weather forecast is coming up from the Channel 3 Weather Center. I'm Jared Cirillo with your local news update on WVMT. Thanks for joining us. Our top story on the crime beat in Burlington now, where two gunfire incidents over the Independence Day weekend had police investigating a possible connection. Well, now a 21-year-old suspect appeared in court Monday for charges stemming from at least one of those crimes. Alex Iwanchina of Burlington appeared virtually. He pleaded not guilty to the allegations of aggravated assault and reckless endangerment. Police said just after midnight Sunday morning, when there was a large crowd downtown, Iwanchina fired one shot at a group of people near Main Street and then fled running up Church Street. Police said the incident began after some sort of dispute. Two people are injured after falling off a cliff in Rutland County. The incident happened Saturday in Castleton near Cedar Point on Lake Beaumocene. Rescue officials estimate the fall was more than 30 feet. The victims were taken to a hospital, but there's no word on their updated conditions today. Vermont's senators are now joining others calling on President Donald Trump to rethink a change he is proposing for the Department of Education. The Trump administration announced last month that it would move special education and vocational rehab programs from the Department of Education to Health and Human Services. Senators Peter Welch and Bernie Sanders and the entire Senate Democratic caucus said yesterday that these changes are illegal, and they urged him to immediately reverse course. They also add the moves are Trump's latest effort as part of his explicit effort to dismantle the Education Department entirely. The Burlington School District is inviting the public to tour its new high school and technical center after 3 years of construction. Tours are scheduled each Saturday, Sunday, and Wednesday through August. Today's weather from WCAX is next. I'm Jared Cirillo, WVMT News.
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0: We've got a pretty seasonable Tuesday on our hands with temperatures near 63 this morning with mostly cloudy skies to start. Today will turn partly sunny and a little warmer with highs in the mid-80s and just an isolated afternoon shower possible, especially the further south you are. Now tonight looks partly cloudy and comfortable again with Wednesday a little bit brighter and warmer near 89 degrees. Heat builds Thursday, so does the humidity. That'll lead to some scattered showers in the afternoon. For Channel 3, I'm First Alert Meteorologist Gunnar Konsol.
1: Thanks, Gunnar. Currently around the Champlain Valley, it's a beautiful morning out there. Sunshine's working. Current conditions, 69 degrees in Burlington, 67 in Plattsburgh, 68 in St. Albans, and a few clouds and 65 right now in Middlebury.

0: Amanda, so the last caller asked you, and I believe he was talking about your plan to have universal health care for all Vermonters. I think it says on your webpage, paid for by the state of Vermont. So I want to add just a little bit to the question. So Peter Shumlin abandoned his plan back 12 years ago for universal health care. And part of what he said back then was he found that it would have required prohibitive tax hikes. Said to finance the state-run plan, it would have required 11.5% payroll tax on employers, a personal income tax, a sliding scale of 9.5%. He talked about that it was, he thought it was going to be an economic risk that would drive out small businesses and doctors and other things. So when you look back at what happened 12 years ago and how Shumlin, who was a big supporter of that, pulled the plug, how do you respond and how do you think we go forward as opposed to what Shumlin thought was really, it was just, he felt it was unaffordable.
1: I mean, the first thing I will say to this is, this is one of the frustrations for me with government, because if we had actually done it, we would have saved ourselves a lot of pain and money now, because actually that upfront investment, like, we're watching our entire healthcare system and our hospital system collapse. We're seeing, we have the highest healthcare premiums in the country now, and it's crippling businesses, our budget, etc. In the same way that under the Douglas administration, we had an opportunity to buy all of the like dams on the Connecticut River that would have powered a third of Vermont, and we didn't. And so the Canadians now own it and send it to, so anyways, some of this upfront thinking. I think for Shumlin, and I can't speak for him, obviously, but my sense was he didn't really actually do the math ahead of time. He just like really wanted potentially, or felt like it was going to be politically advantageous to really focus on universal health care. I should be clear that my proposal, because I have looked at the budget and I've been working as part of this coalition Fund Vermont's Future to really look at how do we reform the Vermont tax structure to reduce the burden on working class and middle class Vermonters by getting like the wealthiest to pay more, their fair share. I use that as a starting point to advance a universal primary and preventative health care program. So it's not a whole complete one, but what it would do was it would remove insurance companies as the middlemen and just have the state pay doctors, nurses, mental health providers, like primary care providers, a good direct salary and provide incentives for them to relocate to more rural communities. So all of our communities have like small town doctors and nurses again, because some of our towns are already just doing it themselves already. They're just hiring their own town nurses, like in Tunbridge, for example. So everybody has some access to some free health care.
2: The town just got together and hired their own.
1: They're like, look, we are in crisis. And so let's just, you know, pay for a town nurse who, you know, people can go see, can go do house visits, help if people are having surgery, whatever. And so it's like, good, boom, there
2: like,
1: we go.
2: Like, I could see the town meeting in Tunbridge. They're like, we need a fire truck, a dump truck. We're going to pave 7 miles of road and we're hiring a town nurse. All for it. And that's what they did.
0: But Amanda, so you talked about pay their fair share. And I get that. That's a phrase certainly that's been used a lot. But Vermont has, for example, an income tax that's considered one of the most progressive in the country. Pretty high rates. Do you think that would work to make it even more progressive income tax rate to hit wealthier people even harder? Sometimes they find ways to shield that income. Sometimes I just talked to a guy the other day that said, I live in Florida 6 months in a day. I come back here for about 6 months, but that way I don't have to pay the taxes in Vermont. Do you feel like doing that would just drive more people with wealth out of state?
1: I mean, anytime, first of all, I hear this argument, if it's like, oh, well, what if the rich people leave? It's like, well, people are already leaving. And I don't understand why we don't orient. We orient so much of our policy consideration around the top 1% as opposed to the 99% of Vermonters that can't afford to live here right now, right? And I mean, having free, good local health care is something that's going to benefit all of our communities, will actually be a public good that they will be able to benefit from as well. So that's like, I would say, maybe less of my concern in this perspective. But I also was doing an event where people looked through all of our different finance disclosure forms, all of the candidates for governor. And I'm the poorest one and I pay the highest tax rate. Okay, so yes, we might have, you know, progressive income tax, but we still don't actually, I think, put the burden

0: where it should be on who are able to pay the most right now.
1: Again, we're talking to Amanda Janew. She is a Democrat running for governor 5 weeks from today. If you've got a question for Amanda, health care, property taxes, public safety, you name it, give us a call. She's certainly ready to answer your questions. 888-414-0303 on the Martin Scorsese Jewelry Hotline.
2: And let's go to it. Good morning. You're live on the Morning Drive.
3: Good morning.
1: You're on the air.
3: So I have a question. You've mentioned make the rich pay their fair share. Could you please define your terms? Could you tell me what constitutes rich and what is the fair share? What percentage of their income should be taxed? Thank you.
1: What defines rich? What do you consider to be rich? And what's the fair? What would be a fair share?
0: Yeah. So at least within this fair share proposal, we are focused on the top 1% of income earners. And so that's people who earn more than $500,000 a year in Vermont. I think in looking at a lot of the economic analysis in the state, some of it has shown that in order to have like a comfortable life in Vermont, so to be able to really save some money for retirement, savings, vacation, and cover basic needs, houses, et cetera, things like this, you kind of need to earn about $250,000 a year. Yeah, so the cost of living is very high here at this point, but the average salaries are really low. And so I think beyond, we've also seen, like, beyond, let's say, what the comfortable level is, the increased amount of wealth you have doesn't correlate with all that much more happiness. Before that amount, it does. Yeah, it makes a big difference if you have more because you feel more secure. And so I think that is also a threshold that we should be thinking about as policy, because nobody should be taxed into poverty. And I think that's one of the issues, especially once we talk about property taxes, for example, which is a major issue right now in Vermont. And how do we ensure that that system also is more progressive and equitable?
2: All right, let's grab a call first. Good morning. You're live on the Morning Drive.
4: Good morning, gang. You mentioned free health care. Anyway, that would be good for us here. How do you do that? Do the doctors and nurses just volunteer their time, or how does that work?
0: Thanks so much for the question. Yeah, so the proposal would be for the state to pay primary care providers, so doctors or nurses, physicians, assistants, etc., an annual salary. So they would be like a state employee. So instead of right now, we have a fee-for-service structure where the incentive is just to see as many people as you can a day and to bill as much as you can. And that determines your reimbursement rates from insurance that then are paid by individuals, right? Like, it's a very convoluted system. This would just be the state paying and bringing back small-town doctors and nurses to our communities.
1: So make doctors, healthcare providers paid for by the state.
0: Yep.
1: And again, it's sort of going back, but what kind of price tag with all, along with providing free health care, what kind of price tag do you think that would amount to? You're an economist, so I'm sure you've looked into that, obviously.
0: Yeah, so, I mean, in order to have the number of primary care providers that we should have for our population, I mean, I don't have this numbers in front of me, but I believe it's about like 565 primary care providers that we should have, like physicians. And then, you know, some of those might be, if those were all like licensed medical doctors, some of them can also be nurse practitioners, etc. But the average salary for them is about $200,000 a year, $215,000, something like this. That it would end up coming to about like $120 million. You would still want to also have like physicians assistants and things like this, but we just also got a rural health transformation grant, which is $195 million a year. So we could also, that's more than enough to do this program.
1: So doctors
0: example.
1: Under that plan would be paid the average of what you suggest they're paid now, $215,000?
0: Yeah. And so it's like, it would be in line with the national benchmark or the state average. The difference is that any primary care provider I've talked to, who I'm like, what do you think of just getting paid a salary by the state and not having to deal with insurance and paperwork? They're like, yes, please. You know,
1: a lot of people have been confused by what's called reference-based pricing.
0: Yes,
1: it's a bill the governor vetoed.
0: Yeah,
1: and he's gotten a lot of criticism about it. Mm-hmm. He seems to believe in reference-based pricing, but doesn't like where the savings go.
0: Yeah,
1: what do

0: How do you explain reference-based pricing to someone, and the and what are the benefits of it as you see it?
1: So first of all, to begin with, you got to understand that hospitals can sort of charge whatever they want for different services, and they can charge different amounts to different insurance or providers. And so Medicaid or Medicare sets a certain amount that they will pay no matter what to anybody. And reference-based pricing pretty much just says you can't pay more than two times, for example, the amount that you would pay for Medicare to, for teachers, for example, or that health insurance company. Because right now, hospitals are charging five times as much for different procedures. And so the logic of this bill was because, you know, we obviously heard all year that the major issue with education is that it's too expensive. Cost. And one of the major drivers is health insurance for teachers. And so this focused on teachers' health insurance and reducing the cost to reduce that cost driver. And then Phil Scott vetoed it.
2: All right, we're going to take a quick break. We're talking with Amanda Janu. She's running for governor of Vermont. Got a first get through the primary, which is August 11th, 5 weeks from today. If you want to join the conversation, there's a few minutes left. 888-414-0303. The Martin's Coins and Jewelry hotline's open. And we will be back in 2 minutes right here on The Morning Drive.
3: It's a Bloomberg Money Minute. Some of the largest banks in the country have been exploring an acquisition that could allow them to get around the limits on fees they earn on debit card transactions. According to the Wall Street Journal, preliminary discussions were held with companies, including JP Morgan, about a deal to acquire a debit network owned by financial technology company Fiserv. Checking on the markets, chip makers and other artificial intelligence related firms are sliding after Samsung reported earnings results that failed to meet high investor expectations. S&P futures are pointing to a lower open. And the 2026 World Cup has been criticized from every angle, from the cost of tickets to allowing U.S. striker Fuleran Balogun to play. Despite all of this, FIFA is expected to bring in about $9 billion from the tournament, about $2 billion more than 4 years ago in Qatar. Host cities, stadiums, and advertisers are also benefiting from the increased spending. Courtney Donahoe, Bloomberg Radio.
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2: Welcome back to The Morning Drive, everybody. We are back, and we've got about 9 or 10 minutes left with Amanda Janu running for governor on the Democratic side in the Democratic primary 5 weeks from today on August 11th. If you got a question for Amanda, give us a call on the Martin's Coin and Jewelry Hotline, 888-414-0303. Amanda, we've talked healthcare, we've talked public safety, we've talked a lot of issues. We haven't really, we just barely touched on education reform and property taxes. And that's still, I'm sure, a huge issue for so many Vermonters because property taxes keep going up and up. And what is your solution for that? We know you didn't support the governor's plan. You've said you've been clear about that forced consolidation. That was backed off at the end, and they've got a foundation formula that still needs to get voted on. Tell us your thoughts on the foundation formula, whether you think that should be implemented, and do you think that we're spending too much on education? Is there any way, do you think we need to reduce spending in any way? Because right now, test scores are not matching up with the amount of money that we're spending.
3: So I guess I would want to start first, because I feel like we've been, at least, we've been conflating a lot of issues
2: together. And I'm sorry to interrupt, but just call her. Hold on. We'll get to you in just a minute or two after Amanda touches on this.
3: So let's start with property taxes, because it is, you know, we've seen on average about a 40% increase in property taxes across the state in the last 5 years, and that's huge. But to me, it would make a lot more sense to deal with the property tax issue by dealing with a property tax policy and system, as opposed to then going to education and talking about consolidation when there's healthcare and mental health drivers. You know what I mean? It's like the logic is not always the clearest. And so in Vermont, you know, we were talking about having a progressive income tax system, but we have a regressive property tax system. So the majority of the property tax burden falls on middle class and like working class Vermonters in our current structure. And we have a huge issue where, because housing prices are so high now, really it's largely being driven by like investors and private equity. So like we need to severely tax private equity and investors, as well as second homes, luxury estates, and like Airbnbs, right? Vacation rentals. And I think if we did that, you would able to generate a lot more revenue that can reduce the tax burden for Vermonters, and then actually deal with the issue that you're bringing up in terms of how do we actually support better educational outcomes for our kids, and look at that as
2: so you think the foundation formula is not the answer? You would not go with the foundation formula, which is set it, you know, rather than communities decide how much they're going to spend, the state will put out a grant, or, you know, for every district.
3: My concern with the foundation formula is, one, it takes away, you know, some more local control and decision-making. But also, even if there isn't forced consolidation, the realities of the current proposal is going to force consolidation, because the amount of money that these schools are going to get is per pupil, and it won't be sufficient for them to be able to stay open. And I really want to make sure we're protecting our small schools. And so this is why, for me, I'm developing right now a proposal which is really based in the community school model that we've been piloting across the state in recent years, where you integrate a lot more of the wraparound services that are needed, like food banks and social workers, mental health support, food, continuing adult education, et cetera, into the schools themselves. So then you diversify the budget streams, and you actually get to a lot of the underlying causes of what's necessary for kids to thrive.
4: All right, let's grab a call. Good morning. You're live on The Morning Drive.
5: Morning, gang. I'm a numbers guy, and I love that you brought up the fact that, you know, the Shumlin administration didn't do the math as to whether or not single payer would work. Mm-hmm. You said that the Douglas administration didn't do the math on buying those Connecticut hydro dams. So I'm going to ask you, back to the previous caller, you've done the math, I assume, as to what percentage of income you'll take as fair from that richest 1%. So I'd like an actual answer as to how much you think rich people should pay, and what would you be your solution as to when these rich people say, yeah, I'm not going to pay that much in income tax, and I'm not going to pay that in property taxes, because all these already onerous tax burdens are on people.

0: people that can decide to leave. So I'd like the number, if you don't mind. Thank you.
1: Yeah, so this year, I should say, there were two different proposals in terms of the percentage increase that went through the legislature. One was by the Dems, which was about 3% increase, like income surcharge for the top 1% of income earners. There was also one that was advanced by the Progressive Party that I believe was like closer to like 5-6% of an income surcharge. So that's the percentage amount increase. I mean, I think that we've all absorbed so much of this trickle-down economic logic that has perpetuated for the last like 30 years, that just by the sheer fact of having rich people, they are going to be the drivers of investment and jobs and therefore collective prosperity. Even if all evidence has shown that this is not actually how this economy is functioning. Like we are living in the richest time in history, and the majority of people can't afford basic needs like healthcare, housing, and food. So I do think our concern for a small percentage of the population, whether they're happy or not, is like, I think, a bit missing the point
2: and
1: for
2: so
1: the majority of Vermonters.
2: With the caller's question, we got another call we got to get to, but you just don't believe that, and I know people don't. I mean, some people do, some people don't. They think it's anecdotal evidence, but that people would take their money and just go, like, go to Florida, mm-hmm. or go somewhere else where they don't mm-hmm. have to pay the taxes. You think that's just not a real issue?
1: I mean, the evidence, at least so far, from like Massachusetts and Washington and things like this, I also think, genuinely, if this is going into ensuring that every community has access to like a good local doctor, I mean, I think people will come. I don't think they're going to leave, honestly. You know, I think that's only an attraction. And that's why we have to deal with housing simultaneously. And that's where, actually, in terms of the risk of capital flight, housing and property taxes are much more secure, because you can't move your house 51% of the year. So if you increase taxes on second homes, that's a more stable way to also ensure that wealth redistribution.
3: Interesting. Let's go to the phones. Good morning. You're live on the Morning Drive.
4: Good morning. My question is this. You're in a primary with Allie Richards. Which of the two of you is the most progressive? Most aligned with progressive ideals?
2: Well, you've got the progressive nomination,
1: yeah.
2: Right? You actually have secured their, not you said earlier, right?
1: Yeah. So I got the Progressive Party endorsement. And
2: did anyone else seek it? Did you, were you the only person that sought the Progressive Party nomination?
1: I mean, yeah. Allie didn't try to get it. All of the lieutenant governor's candidates did, you know, and then I think there was another process for, this was all statewide office. So, yeah, for the different statewide offices, different people tried to. And, yeah, I ended up getting 97%.
2: So it's a pretty clear yeah. answer there. You, mm-hmm. you're the person that sought the nomination and got it. What would you, if a voter was asking you this question and undecided, which we know most of the voters mm-hmm. are undecided still, saying, hey, never mind Phil Scott right now. I got to decide between you and Allie Richards.
1: Yeah.
2: Why? What would you tell that voter as you're the better candidate to face off with Phil Scott than Allie Richards?
1: I guess I would mostly just focus on my background, right? So because I've worked on economic policy my entire career, really in the executive branch, I think I believe at least the major crises that we're facing right now are economic in nature, the cost of living crisis, and being able to see the ways in which our healthcare and housing and education and property tax and childcare, et cetera, are all actually interconnected within our existing like economic systems and economic policy, that perspective, I think, is what we need right now to ensure all Vermonters can thrive. And because I've worked a lot in, you know, fostering more community wealth building, really supporting bottom-up economic prosperity, that aligns, I think, with the type of approach Vermonters want.
2: All right, Allie, the hour went by fast. You got about 30 seconds left. If you want to just take a few seconds to say whatever you want, including how people can reach out to you if they have a question or maybe they want to contribute or whatever it might be.
1: Amazing. Well, yes. So Amanda Janew running for governor, August 11th primary. Really just so grateful for everybody who has been showing up, getting out. Please, you know, come to one of our upcoming events, connect in whatever way you can.
2: What's the next event?
1: Oh, so the next event is tonight.

0: Green.
1: Oh, yes, we're tailgating at the Vermont Greens.
2: There you go.
1: There we go. Come along. Should be fun. Yeah.
2: Very good. All right, there she is. That's Amanda Janew, Democratic candidate for governor, 5 weeks from today. Thanks for being on The Morning Drive today, Amanda.
1: Thank you appreciate so much it. For having me. This
3: thanks.
1: Was great.
3: Thanks for coming in. All righty, 8 o'clock straight up. We're going to check in with ABC News. Jared's got the headlines. We got the forecast from Channel 3. And when we come back, we're going to be talking with somebody who's biking from Burlington, Vermont to Panama. I know. Keep it here. 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

old suspect appeared in court Monday for charges stemming from at least one of those crimes. Alex Iwanchina of Burlington appeared virtually. He pleaded not guilty to the allegations of aggravated assault and reckless endangerment. Police said just after midnight Sunday morning, when there was a large crowd downtown, Iwanchina fired one shot at a group of people near Main Street and then fled, running up Church Street. Police said the incident began after some sort of dispute. Two people are injured after falling off a cliff in Rutland County. The incident happened Saturday in Castleton, near Cedar Point on Lake Beaumont. Rescue officials estimate the fall was more than 30 feet. The victims were taken to a hospital, but there's no word on their updated conditions today. Vermont's senators are now joining others calling on President Donald Trump to rethink a change he is proposing for the Department of Education. The Trump administration announced last month that it would move special education and vocational rehab programs from the Department of Education to Health and Human Services. Senators Peter Welch and Bernie Sanders and the entire Senate Democratic caucus said yesterday that these changes are illegal, and they urged him to immediately reverse course. They also add the moves are Trump's latest effort as part of his explicit effort to dismantle the Education Department entirely. The Burlington School District is inviting the public to tour its new high school and technical center after 3 years of construction. Tours are scheduled each Saturday, Sunday, and Wednesday through August. Today's weather from WCAX is next. I'm Jared Cirillo, WVMT News.

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3: We've got a pretty seasonable Tuesday on our hands with temperatures near 63 this morning with mostly cloudy skies to start. Today will turn partly sunny and a little warmer with highs in the mid 80s and just an isolated afternoon shower possible, especially the further south you are. Now tonight looks partly cloudy and comfortable again with Wednesday a little bit brighter and warmer near 89 degrees. Heat builds Thursday, so does the humidity. That'll lead to some scattered showers in the afternoon. For Channel 3, I'm First Alert Meteorologist Gunnar Konsol.
4: Thanks, Gunnar. Currently around the Champlain Valley, it's warming up nicely. 71 degrees now in Burlington, 68 in Plattsburgh, 68 in Middlebury, and 68 degrees in St. Albans.
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7: Back to the Morning Drive, everybody. We are back, and joining us in studio now is Alex Zalotas. And I want to give you the headline first of the story that we're going to be talking about. This was on WCAX, and the headline was motorcyclist plans 6,000 mile ride to raise money for recovery center. So good morning, Alex.
8: Good morning.
7: And first of all, let's start out with you. Tell us your story, because I know this is a story, reading the WCAX story, this is a story about addiction. Yeah. And recovery. Yeah. And what you're doing about it and trying to help other people recover.
8: Yeah. So, I'm in long-term recovery. I got sober in 2018 after about 10 years of hard addiction. It was like alcohol, heroin, cocaine, the whole thing, basically a street level user. And, in 2018, basically after 10 years just like going in and out of rehabs and everything, I landed in a coma at the UVM Medical Center, and my life changed from there. And when I finally woke up, my mom and my sister were standing above me, and I decided I wanted to take a different path. And the turning point was pivotal in that choice. You know, I met the now director, Cam Loff, and he really introduced me to the recovery community and showed me how to stay sober one day at a time. And since then, my life has changed, you know, immeasurably. It's like I'm a completely different guy than I was. And it's funny because it's like hard for me to even relate to that guy sometimes anymore, which is a huge gift. But I just wanted to give it back. I wanted to figure out how to give it back.
4: Because, you know, recovery is a very personal thing, but it's not like one size fits all. It seems like the folks that I know that have successfully navigated it have found their own path. Maybe it's a piece of this, a piece of that, a piece of this. Yeah. And you're not the first person to say the turning point was the vehicle to get you on the path you needed.
8: Yeah, yeah.
4: And so how did you wind up at Turning Point after the coma? You tried other things before. What was it, just fate?
8: Yeah, I think it was fate, and it was visibility. It was, you know, it'd been part of the community for so long that I think I just knew it was there.
4: Yeah.
8: And through the Turning Point Center, I was introduced to the 12 steps, and the 12 steps were really the vehicle that got me sober. So.
7: Or had you really tried other things before, or was it the coma that sort of you realized at that point, like, I'm hitting rock bottom, and my life is going to essentially be over if I don't take some steps to change.
8: Yeah.
7: Was that more or less the, sort of the first time you made the real?

0: effort?
1: No.
0: Or you had tried a bunch of times?
1: Bunch of times,
0: just,
1: yeah.
0: But just no success.
1: Yeah, and yeah. I'd gone in and out of rehab like 12 or 15 times.
0: Okay, so you had tried a lot of times.
1: I tried a lot. And really, again, I think that, you know, a plug for the steps was the 12 steps that really made it possible.
0: That's what worked for you. But it was that event, though, of sort of waking up from a coma.
1: Yes.
0: And your sister and your mother sort of standing over you and kind of knowing, like, I got to do something about this.
1: Yeah.
0: Or it's not going to be a good ending.
1: Yeah, definitely the moment of clarity. And it's funny because, you know, we're the last to know, I think, you know. Yeah. Like when I did wake up and I pulled my mom and my sister close and I was like, hey guys, I got to tell you something. And they're like, what is it? And I'm like, I think I have a problem with drugs and alcohol. You know? And they're like, no, man. Like, we've all known this for years. So.
0: And so they must have been excited after when they realized you really were now going to take control of this.
1: Yeah.
0: Your family must have been excited to because I'm sure they obviously have been, like your family and friends, worried about what was going to happen to you.
1: Yeah. Well, I think a lot of people had given up on me, and rightfully so. But, it was, they definitely saw that I meant business. Something had shifted within me. And you know, like, I attribute that to grace, you know. That wasn't something I did, I don't think.
0: So, basically, 8 years of recovery. Eight years you've been totally sober.
1: Yeah.
0: And... so how, and you're a big motorcyclist.
1: Yeah.
0: So how did this idea come along? Why? So I get that you're a motorcyclist, but how the ride from Burlington to Panama? Why Panama, for example?
1: Okay. So it's like a whole thing, but basically since I was a kid, I've wanted to like circumnavigate the entirety of a continent. And I didn't know I was going to do it by motorcycle, but this just sort of happened. And part of the gift of sobriety is that I've gotten 3 degrees. I got my associate's at CCV. I got my bachelor's at Vermont State College. And then I got my graduate degree at UVM.
0: Congratulations.
1: And thank you. Yeah. It's been awesome. And so after I finished the graduate degree, I thought, you know, I deserve a vacation. So I went to Guatemala with my then partner and we rented motorcycles and we went around Lake Atitlan in Guatemala. And that's really where I realized, like, oh, I like this.
2: And I can do this.
1: And I, yeah.
2: I have to tell you, because the idea of the motorcycle ride is great.
1: Yeah.
2: Just navigating, you know, Mexico, Central America, the whole thing.
1: Yeah.
2: Scary.
1: It's scary. I'm scared. There's no doubt. Yeah. I'm scared. Yeah. But, you know, it's interesting. Have you guys seen, I'm sure you have, Kelsey, who just rode. She just like rode from California to Hawaii. It's this incredible story. And at the end, just, it was like the day before yesterday, she made it to Hawaii, rode solo, this woman in her 30s. Yeah. And she got there and she basically said, this is for anyone who, you know, is scared of doing that thing, but goes and does it anyway. And I was like, hell yeah. And nice. So that's what I'm doing. I'm like, I'm scared of doing this.
0: What's the biggest fear?
1: I think I'm afraid of getting like robbed, you know, like just like completely everything stolen and just on the side of the road. Like,
0: and it's just you. It's just you. You're going by yourself.
1: Going solo. Yeah. This time, hopefully this turns into something and we can get group rides going in the future. But yeah.
2: I fantasize about doing stuff like this.
1: Yeah.
2: And then in my head, I'm like driving down the road and I just happen to turn the wrong turn and there's some dudes that are just waiting.
1: Yeah.
2: With machine guns.
1: Well, you know, it's funny because this was just sort of an idea and now it's like turned into something and here I am on the radio talking about it. So now I like got to do it.
0: There's no backing out.
1: Exactly. Yeah. I've like raised money and stuff. Yeah, like it's cool. Happening. So.
2: Well, that's, you know, we got to take a quick break, but that's what I want to talk about is cool. Let's monetize this. You're going to go and you're going to do it. And it's for a great cause. Yeah. And then we'll talk about how you envision raising the money and kind of some of the details of the trip, because I've been thinking about this conversation and I'm like, God, it would be fun.
1: Yeah.
2: But it would be scary.
1: Yeah.
2: And I think it's cool. So, Alex is going to ride his motorcycle from Burlington, Vermont to Panama. Okay. To raise money for Turning Point. And if you want to join the conversation, got any questions, the Martin's Coins and Jewelry hotline is open. 888-414-0303, call or text, and we'll be back in 90 seconds on The Morning Drive.

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4: Welcome back to The Morning Drive, everybody. We are back and we're continuing our discussion with Alex Zalotas. And he is engaging in a big trip coming up. He's going to go from Burlington, Vermont on his motorcycle, Atlas.
5: Atlas, yeah.
4: He's on his motorcycle, Atlas, leaving from Burlington, ending up in Panama. If you have a question for Alex, give us a call on the Martin's Coins and Jewelry Hotline, 888-414-0303. So a little bit of the details. When does the actual trip happen? When does it happen?
5: So I'm in massage school right now, and I graduate in November. So even though it's not the best month to go, I'm getting on the bike in November. I've got heated gloves. I'm going to bundle up, and I'm just going south. So we're just making it happen.
4: Is there an actual date, or just it's going to happen in November?
5: In November.
4: And with the do you have it say kind of real planned out from step to step, like you'll end up in Panama at X date, or so, is it just whenever you get there, you get there?
5: I'm giving myself 3 months tentatively, but I'm giving myself a lot of latitude as well to explore and to take my time.
4: And in the CAX story, they asked someone from DMV about a trip like this, and they said the big thing is that motorcycles have been in storage over, you know, make sure that your motorcycle is out, that all your lubrication points are taken care of, your tires have appropriate tire. So they're talking about things you need to do to make sure your motorcycle is safe, ready to go, travel that kind of distance.
5: Yeah, it's a brand new bike. So I got a bike. I got a 2025 Royal Enfield Himalayan 450. So it's an adventure bike. It's made for this sort of ride. And so it's pretty mint. And, you know, the thing I'm kind of worried about is changing a tire. I don't know if you ever changed a tire on a bike with just paddle, like the bars. It is hard to change a tire on a bike. So, Yeah,
6: it's the same simple things. Where are you going to carry a spare tire?
5: Yeah, that kind of thing. Exactly. Well, a tube.
4: And I mean, I watch people ride on motorcycles, and I think to myself, because I know friends, I have people who I know that drive across, you know, hundreds of miles, thousands, whatever. Yeah. And I always think to myself, what's that? How comfortable is that
5: on your rumpus? Yeah.
4: So, what is that like to go on a long trip on a motorcycle?
5: Well, you know. I don't know. I've never been on
4: What's the longest trip you have traveled on?
5: I've gone like 100 miles, but I've never done a long trip like this. So this is going to be brand new for this guy.
4: And so do you have it set up like you're going to get to this city and stop here and stay in this hotel? Is that all going to be planned out?
5: Yes. Yeah, so far I have everything planned till I get to Mexico, and I'm kind of still building the plane as I fly it sort of situation. But and one thing that is part that wasn't in the WCAX interview that is happening is in every city that I stop in, I'll be collecting stories of people who have had big recovery transformations in their lives. And then I'll be putting that together into a documentary and sort of like sharing it along the way on social media.
6: So. I think it's great. Why specifically Panama?
5: Yeah, I think that, again, it was like I could circumnavigate an entire continent while like just leaving straight from Vermont
6: and get it done. Do you think there's any chance that you get to Panama?
5: Yeah. Right?
6: You go across the canal.
5: Yeah.
6: So now you're looking at, Colombia's clear.
5: Yeah.
6: South America's there. You know, Ecuador, Peru, Brazil, the mountains.
5: There's the Darien Gap that you hit once you get to the end of Central America. And I don't know how wide it is, but it's pretty much impassable. So you need to either take a ship or fly to get into South America.
6: Oh, so you can't just keep riding.
5: You can't just keep riding, but I've got a friend who lives there. So what I might do, and if this thing really takes off, I'm going to probably leave my bike there and then in a future date come back and ride the

0: length of South America as well. So,
1: well, I think it's always good to have a sequel planned, especially if it's busy. Yeah. Oh, I see this big flat part here in the
0: middle. Yeah. I've seen a couple of videos where people tried to get across it and they did not succeed. Yeah.
1: It looks like
0: dense jungle,
1: a 500-mile national park.
0: Yeah.
2: And so it's going to take you about 3 months.
0: Yep.
2: When you get to Panama and you achieve the final result.
0: Yeah.
2: Do you stay in Panama for a while?
0: I'm not sure, honestly.
2: But you'll be gone. It's going to take you 3 months to get there. It'll be about 3 months to get back.
0: Yeah.
2: And so you're going to be gone for about 6 months.
0: About 6 months, yeah. And again, we'll see if I come back. If this thing,
2: you might not come back?
0: Maybe not. I don't know. I'll definitely be searching for, places along the way. If I find a place that I like, then maybe I will stay. But... So basically I've raised about 10 grand so far, and if I can really do well with raising money for this thing, then I will keep going and I'll try and create a foundation and raise money for recovery services across the board.
2: And so the goal is to raise $50,000
0: for the Turning Point. Yeah.
2: How do you go about raising the money?
0: Okay. So, I'm like working with grants, and I put together a grant package, and I'm sending out a ton of, slide decks to different organizations asking for grant money. And then I'm just asking individuals. So, just had a lot of community support.
1: So somebody listening right now, and I clicked the link through the CAX story, but, do you have a website?
0: Yep. Ridingforrecovery.com. And then you can also follow me at Riding for Recovery on Instagram.
1: So you're pretty easy to get with. I noticed there's a donate button right there at the top.
0: Yeah, exactly.
1: Right above the map, which seems to make sense.
0: And I
1: just think it's a great, I love the backstory. I love the fact that Turning Point was the key that unlocked your success, and you just got to find it. And I have good friends that tell me stories about how, tried this, tried that, tried everything. And once you find it, it's super empowering. And Turning Point's been here quite a while now.
0: Yeah.
1: And I remember when it was first starting a long time ago, one of the guys involved was like, we're going to start this center and here's what it's for. And at the time I had a company that had pool tables and things. And he goes, we could use a couple pool tables. We're just looking for social things that people can do.
0: Yeah.
1: Just kind of hanging out.
0: Yeah.
1: I'm like, all right, whatever you need.
0: Yeah.
1: You
0: know? Let's I remember give it a those shot. Pool tables when it was above Phoenix Books on Church Street. They
1: Even
0: had the, yeah.
1: Before that. When it was, I think, where August 1st is now.
0: God. Oh, you're right. That's right.
1: Them, I rolled them in there.
0: Yeah. Wild. Yeah.
1: And it was a small group of folks that were really just trying to spread the word. Yeah. They had figured it out and they just wanted to help other people figure it out. And I think what I love about this is your personal inspiration. And then you're like, you know what? I want to do something that's going to, get some, highlight the focus on Turning Point, raise money for a good cause, and then try something that is pretty scary.
0: Yeah. Yeah. And I think really what I'm hoping that Riding for Recovery brings about is like a vehicle for conversations, because I think that we've heard so much about the devastation, we've heard so much about the heartbreak, but like personally, I know thousands of people who have recovered, and that's happening all over the place.
1: Yeah.
0: And those stories aren't really told.
2: Yeah. And you don't, it just shows you don't want to give up on somebody. And Alex, how hard was it when you started? Obviously, you made that. You woke up from the coma. You said, "I got to do something."
0: It sucked.
2: Your family and close.
0: It sucked.
2: And as you said, you talked to people at Turning Point who said, showed you how to go from one day to the next, one day at a time.
0: Yeah.
2: How long did it go on for before you felt like I really have turned the corner? I've left that life behind me, and I don't recognize that person before. How long did it take before you actually hit that point?
0: So I think there's like two different things here. Is like the first thing was like, when did the obsession about drugs and alcohol get lifted from me? And I think that's about halfway through the steps is where that happened and where I was able to not feel threatened by a drink or a drug anymore. But it took me years of doing the next right thing to get to a point where I really felt like I wasn't that guy anymore.
1: You weren't beholden to it.
0: Yeah.
2: And have you had a chance to talk to other people who have been addicted and actually use your experience to help people, give them your experience of how you came through it and came out the other side?
0: Yeah. Yeah.
1: Well, success breeds success too. And we're talking about how we have folks that we just want them to find a path.
0: Yeah.
1: And even our previous guest, and we need some folks.

0: folks. Yeah. But, and I do think that spreading positive stories about recovery can inspire people who,
1: for sure,
0: you know, they're on the other side and they're down on
1: that. I think to your question is like, don't give up and, you know, like just keep trying, because again, it took me 10 years before I figured it out. And I don't know, it work the 12 steps. It's just, it works, you know?
2: We're almost out of time, but we've got time for, let's get a phone call for
0: you. Grab a quick call. Good morning. You're live on the Morning Drive.
3: I just want to thank your guest for what he's doing, raising money for Turning Point, and a little bit of history that may be lost. One of the original Turning Points was at Fort Ethan Allen. And a good friend of mine, actually my sponsor, named John Witherell, was the original president. He's passed some years ago. But he learned the 12 steps from a sponsor of Bill Wilson.
1: Wow.
3: So he was actually a second-generation 12-stepper.
1: Yep.
3: I was actually the president of that Turning Point Club after John.
1: Let's go.
3: And we got it up and going, and then we helped to get it moved over to the Burlington site.
1: Very cool.
0: Yeah, it's very cool. I just remember a group of very dedicated people, small group, and they somehow I got connected with them, and I've always been impressed at how you made a connection. Thanks for calling.
2: Alex Zelotis, thanks for being on the Morning Drive today. Thanks for what you're doing.
1: Yeah.
2: It's really it's inspiring to hear what you went through and came out the other side and now have been clean for 8 years, are trying to help others through that and raise money for the Turning Point Center, which is a great organization. So congratulations on all that. Any last second words of your trip? It's going to cost about $20,000 to do the trip, right?
1: Yeah, about to do the trip. So 50% goes to the Turning Point, 50% goes to the trip. So, you know, if you donate, it's going to go to something good either way. So,
2: and again, just repeat it again, if somebody wants to donate.
1: Yep, ridingforrecovery.com. And if anyone at all, you know, is out there struggling, feel free to reach out to.
2: And Alex Zelotis, keep us informed about the trip if you can somewhere along the way. Like, how you doing? We'd love to hear it.
0: Yeah, we got to get you looped in. That's cool.
1: Exactly. While I'm out there.
0: Call in. We'll get an update from you.
1: Okay, good. Cool. Yeah, thanks, guys.
2: Right. Don't call us and say, I got some guys tracking me right now.
1: That would sell.
0: Don't call for support. I don't know how much we can help you with that.
2: All right. Brad Miner with the Allen Brook and Miner Chittenden County Report.
0: On commercial real estate in Chittenden County coming up right after the break. First, we're going to check in with Fox News. Jared's got the headlines. Forecast from Channel 3. It's here, and we'll be back on the Morning Drive. Heavy metal thunder, racing
4: with the wind. News. I'm Gianna Gelosi. President Trump arriving in Turkey for the NATO summit, where he's expected to restore Turkey's access to F-35 fighter jets.
5: Israeli Prime Minister Benjamin Netanyahu has voiced strong opposition to allowing Turkey back into the F-35 program. Israel is currently the only country in the Middle East that operates F-35s.
4: Fox's Lucas Tomlinson, a growing list of Democrats now calling on Maine Senate candidate Graham Platner to drop out of the race after a woman spoke out accusing him of rape.
6: She says he entered her Maine home uninvited late one night while intoxicated and forced himself on her. A number of Democratic lawmakers and groups, including some who originally supported Platner, are now calling on him to drop out of the race. And this includes Senators Chuck Schumer and Kirsten Gillibrand, the Senate Majority PAC, and Governors Tim Walz and J.B. Pritzker.
4: Fox's Douglas Zader. Platner denies the allegations. 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
7: Good morning. I'm Jared Cirillo with your local news update on WVMT. We'll have your latest weather forecast, as always, from the Channel 3 Weather Center coming up. Hiring Burlington's next police chief will be a team effort. Mayor Emma Mulvaney-Stanek announced yesterday that a 12-person committee has been formed to work to find the two finalists. The International Association of Chiefs of Police will cut the list from 15 down to 5 before the mayor's committee will take over. Interviews will begin by the end of this month. The city has been looking for a police chief since John Murad retired over a year ago. Sean Burke has been interim chief ever since. Several hikers were rescued in the White Mountains over the weekend, and experts say two common factors are often to blame. Hiking trails across the region are busy with summer traffic now. At the Queechee Gorge in Vermont, a relatively easy 1.2-mile hike often draws visitors of all experience levels. but it can often come with dangers as well. Experts

0: say it's important for hikers to know their limits to ensure they make it home safely. What started as four reported beaches in the Burlington area, currently closed to swimming because of cyanobacteria, also known as blue-green algae, has now quickly grown to include several beaches. The beaches closed to swimming in Burlington now include all beaches except the North Shore Central area. Closed beaches specifically include the following: Blodgett Water Access Point, Letty Beach, North Beach, Texaco Beach, Blanchard Beach, and Oakledge Cove. The school year may be over, but the Burlington School District is still serving meals to students across the state. All students 18 and under can access free meals Monday through Friday through August 12th, including lunch from 11:30 to 12:30 p.m. The meals are served behind Edmonds School and supper from 4:30 to 5:30 at Roosevelt Park. No registration is required. Today's weather from WCAX is next. I'm Jared Cirillo, WVMT News.
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0: We've got a pretty seasonable Tuesday on our hands with temperatures near 63 this morning with mostly cloudy skies to start. Today will turn partly sunny and a little warmer with highs in the mid 80s and just an isolated afternoon shower possible, especially the further south you are. Now tonight looks partly cloudy and comfortable again with Wednesday a little bit brighter and warmer near 89 degrees. Heat builds Thursday, so does the humidity. That'll lead to some scattered showers in the afternoon. For Channel 3, I'm First Alert Meteorologist Gunnar Konsol.
1: Thanks, Gunnar. Currently around the Champlain Valley, it's a beautiful July morning. 71 degrees in Burlington, 69 in Plattsburgh, 70 in St. Albans, and 67 right now in Middlebury.
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4: Welcome back to the Morning Drive, everybody. We are back from the break, and joining us now in studio, we're glad to have him. It's Brad Miner. We're going to be talking about the Allen, Brook & Miner Report. Good morning, Brad.
5: Good morning. It's good to be here again.
4: Yeah good to have you back again. So, first of all, give us a little basic. We'll get into some of the nitty-gritty details, but how long have you been doing this report? What's the report about? I know it comes out twice a year?
5: Twice a year, yes.
4: So just to give us a little bit of the details of what the report is looking at.
5: Absolutely, yeah. So our office does a report on market conditions here in the Greater Burlington Market or Chittenden County every June and December. We've been doing it for 33 years now. Me personally, I've been around for the last decade or so. So I didn't start it, but I've been

0: keeping that going. And we cover trends in the retail, office, industrial, and multifamily markets. And we kind of track the amount of new supply being built, vacancy rates, rental rates, and all the sale transactions for those categories.
1: And so what, in this latest report, what would you say is one of the biggest, bigger findings that you've had?
0: Yeah, what's the juicy story?
1: Yeah, right? what's the juicy story here?
0: Yeah, so a lot of people are interested in the multifamily market. You know, it's gotten a lot of attention over the past couple of years where we've had some significant growth. And coming out of the pandemic, we were really, really tight. And what's happened is, you know, a lot of this new construction that's brought a lot of new inventory to the market has increased the vacancy rate. You know, so we had in 2024 a record-breaking number of 824 new apartments opened that year, and that's a really good thing because before that vacancy was about 1%, and you know, it led to an increase in the vacancy rate, which is a good thing. It's kind of a stated goal by a lot of the municipalities that are encouraging development. So when you look at something like that, a trend, we see like, okay, what has happened in the past? So the last time we had a big spike in vacancy was around 2016. We had 2 years of record-breaking growth, and vacancy went from 1.7% in 2014 to 4.4% in December 2016. And then over the next 18 months, it stabilized back to our long-term average of about 1.8%. So the different thing that's happening now is over the past 2 years, it hasn't really returned to that long-term average. So over the past 2 years, vacancy has averaged about 3.5%. It's at 3.3% as of this June.
1: And so what drives, I mean, obviously there's a big concern in Burlington and other areas, maybe especially Burlington, in the cost for someone to just rent an apartment. It's out of the range for a lot of people to be able to even afford it. What drives those huge rent increases, and are you seeing trends now that are bringing that more under control?
0: Yes. So, you know, if you go back to when we had vacancy at 1%, there was significant rent inflation. So we do this study year over year of the same set of apartment properties, and we measure the amount of inflation for the same exact unit, you know, for a large sample, to get an idea of how much rents are going up, independent of, you know, quality improvements or new housing coming online. And, you know, when you have a higher vacancy rate, you know, that rent inflation number goes down. And that's kind of what we're starting to see now. We do that study in November, so I don't have this year numbers just yet, but having back on in December, and I'll come talk about that. But anecdotally, what I'm getting from landlords is that they're having a really hard time achieving the rents that they were achieving last year. And, you know, it's really swung to be more of a tenant's market.
1: And sometimes you kind of need that swing, though, right? I mean, it's I know landlords obviously want to be able to always increase the rent, but you also hit a point where people can't afford the rent.
0: Yeah, absolutely. Everybody experiences it in a different way, and it depends upon what segment you're in. So say, for example, you know, one extreme is if you're a landlord of a student-oriented property, right, and you're used to renting an apartment on a per-bedroom basis to three unrelated students, you may achieve one type of rent, whereas if the students aren't there to absorb that unit, then you might be renting to a family. So you might have one or two incomes versus three or four incomes renting that same apartment. So if you have a student rental three bedroom that's $1,000 a bed, that's $3,000. A family, if those students aren't available to rent that unit, you know, the family that will come in and rent that unit is going to be a much lower price point.
1: What area in Chittenden County are you seeing the most growth in regards to housing, and in particular in apartments?
0: Well, if you look historically over the past couple of years, South Burlington has been a big driver with the City Center project.
1: Right.
0: That's mostly built out now. So if you look in the, you know, forward looking to next year, for example, out of the 530 units that we're projecting for next year, what is the number here?
2: Substantial.
0: 350 of those are in Burlington. So, and that's most but not all of the North Tower at Burlington Square. And then there's also a 79-unit project with the old YMCA. So significant amount of new housing in Burlington and a significant amount of student housing in Burlington.
1: And so that's what you look at, is when these projects are expected to come online, and therefore you can say X amount are coming from Burlington.
0: Mm-hmm.
1: And South Burlington is mostly they're mostly built out now.
0: Well, the city center project is. There's some other locations where, you know, we're forecasting growth, but that was a major development over multiple years that, you know, there's not much land left in that district to support future growth.

0: growth. So Burlington, you know, for next year, just with those two big projects, and it's a lot of infill. You know, one of the things that's interesting is you see, you know, somebody buys an old office building in the hill section and converts it. It was originally residential and it became office, and then now it's going to be residential again. So we're seeing a lot of that. And usually it's kind of onesie twosie, but it adds up for about 40 units for next year.
1: Yeah, so that's almost one a week. You know, and with this inventory coming on, it's interesting to see, because I was looking at the rate, the average rate for an apartment. If I'm looking at this right, the two bedroom is just under $2,000. It's $1,940.
0: Yeah, so that's from our survey that we do each year.
1: And yeah,
0: it's a very, you know, that number includes everything from new construction to older kind of lower quality
1: right.
0: stuff, student rentals. But yes, that's the average of our sample.
1: But that seems still pretty high. I mean, comparatively to a national average, I would think it is. I don't know.
0: It depends upon the market. You know, it's less than the major urban metros. It's expensive. It's more than my mortgage, tax, and insurance.
1: Well, that's it. It's funny when you start looking at the. It's great all this inventory is coming in, because a lot of these apartments, and I'm not saying the landlords. There's not an expense involved too. It's not like somebody's harvesting an insane amount of cash, but it's really expensive.
0: Yeah.
1: And when you start looking at, well, geez, how am I going to charge that or pay that when, you know, a house mortgage would be less than that?
0: If you bought your house 10 years ago, like
1: yeah,
0: I did.
1: Right,
0: know, so,
1: right.
0: So people looking to buy a house now in today's, you know, purchase price environment and interest rate environment, you know, are faced with a different set of numbers than somebody who's owned their house for a while. So,
1: which drives up cost of renting again.
0: Yep.
1: So it's going to be interesting to see this, all this supply come on. And I really like the graph that shows, you know, there's going to be a huge shift where the new housing is next year. 27 yeah. is going to be more than, it looks like 50-60% of the new construction is going to be in downtown Burlington.
0: Downtown Burlington is going to have a huge year next year, and I do anticipate it's going to have a significant impact on, you know, a lot of the existing inventory. You know,
1: yeah.
0: So if you have over 100 new units for students, you know, so there's the aforementioned YMCA redevelopment, Union and College, and then there's you know, part of the Burlington Square project will be students. So those two combined for about 100 units of new student housing in downtown. And I can tell you for sure, and the time I've been doing this, we haven't had that many new student units built in downtown. So that's going to create a significant shift.
2: Yeah. And Brad, there's also, but it wouldn't be included in this upcoming report or housing units coming online right away. But in the South End in Burlington, there's supposed to be a huge development down.
0: The Secord project.
2: Right, exactly.
0: 2028 is the first units in that project. The whole project's about 1,400 units, but that'll be phased over many years, kind of like Cambrian Rise in Burlington, where, you know, that project has spanned over a decade now. So I think that you're going to have a similar situation in the Secord project, but you could have in 2028, if things go according to plan, around 240 new units.
1: And this all dovetails with the other side of your report, particularly the retail. Because if you're injecting all these folks into downtown Burlington, then we know, you know, it's been a bit of a struggle in the last few years. When we get together, you'd be like, well, the trend is the demand is dropping. But now with this potential influx of folks, I suspect that changed the demand for retail in Burlington a bit.
0: We'll have to wait and see what happens, but it does seem like if you have more people living there, then that increases the viability of things like, you know, short order restaurants and cafes, you know, things that suit the daily needs of the people who are now living there. You know, so it should have a positive impact on the retail market.
1: Because I did notice, I mean, this year, is this the first year you've ever seen? So the Central Business District, which you'd consider that just basically downtown Burlington, there was zero square foot new supply added. And
0: that's actually not that unusual, because, you know, downtown, if you think about it, retail space, it's almost existing, right?
1: Okay.
0: You know, so the Burlington Square project, which the first tower opened up last year, was the first new inventory that downtown Burlington had seen for retail in quite some time.
1: Gotcha.
0: So 12,000 square feet was built, you know, along that street level. And two of the spaces are occupied now. So there's a cafe, and then the quarter staff games has relocated from Church Street over to the Burlington Square project.
2: Right. And Brad, we know that Burlington's got some exciting housing coming on the market in the coming year, and then a little further down the road. And South Burlington, of course, has done a great job. What about some of the other communities in Chittenden County? How about like Essex Junction and Colchester?
0: Colchester has, you know,

0: two significant projects. One's happening right now as we speak, so that is the Sunderland Farms project by SD Ireland. So if you're looking at Severance Corners, it is the southeast corner of Severance Corners. So there's five buildings built right now, and there's future growth there. And then also in the north, I'm getting my bearings here, northeast corner, there's a project called Severance Park, which is just starting infrastructure right now.
1: Yeah.
0: If you drive north on Route 7, you past Severance Corner, you
1: the
0: can
1: roads
0: see it. Yeah, so we could see, you know, the total project's over 500 units. It has a significant amount of infrastructure. If you look at the land, it's kind of undulating. It's going to take a lot to get that built, but there is, you know, at least the first building is kind of in concept. It'll be in a affordable project. And the overall theme of that project is finding housing at price points that aren't really being met right now. You know, so it's kind of that missing middle concept. So it'd be really cool to see that unfold.
1: Yeah, it will. I mean, I just started driving by. I drove by the other day and I'm like, holy cow, look at that all of a sudden. No, I think it's great. We need to take a quick break. We're talking with Brad Miner because he does an evaluation of the commercial properties in Chittenden County. And we've been talking about apartments and retail, but office and industrial too. There's some great conversation around that happening. But first, we're going to take a real quick break. If you want to join the conversation, you got any questions, call or text 888-414-0303. The Martin's Coins and Jewelry hotline is open, and we'll be back in 2.5 minutes. Keep it here on News Talk WVMT.
2: This is the Bloomberg Money Minute. Microsoft's Xbox plans to eliminate 3,200 jobs over the next year in a massive reorganization of the struggling gaming division. The goal is to streamline the business and invest in bigger projects. Despite making big investments, including the $69 billion purchase of Activision Blizzard in 2023, Xbox has struggled to release hit games and has seen hardware sales decline. Checking on the markets this morning, Wall Street is focused on blowout earnings from Samsung. Quarterly profit at the world's largest memory chip maker surged 19-fold on booming artificial intelligence demand. However, some investors were expecting even more. That's sending S&P futures lower in trading. And Toyota is moving production of its popular Tacoma mid-sized truck from a plant in Mexico to Texas. The carmaker will invest $3.6 billion to expand the facility in San Antonio and add 2,000 new jobs by 2030. Courtney Donahoe, Bloomberg Radio.
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1: Welcome back to the Morning Drive, everybody. We are continuing our discussion on the real estate market in Chittenden County with Brad Miner from the Allenbrook and Miner Report. If you got a question for Brad, give us a call on the Martin Squinch Jewelry Hotline, 888-414-0303. Got a question? Call soon, because we've got about 7 or 8 minutes left here. Brad, what in this report that you guys put together, what's the biggest surprise? What's the thing that surprised you most about the vacancy numbers?
2: Sure. Yeah. So when we go into this report, I come into it with a little bit of a bias because I'm having conversations with people in passing at the gym, in the grocery store. Hey, I think vacancy is going to be up or whatever, up, down, sideways. And I did have the expectation based on some anecdotes from other people in the market that it was going to go up. And over the course of doing the survey, you know, vacancy went from 4.2% in December to 3.3% in June, which is an improvement. And one of the things that, you know, I look for, you know, what are the themes when I'm having these conversations? One theme was that rents are generally flat. And just across the board, people are really focusing on tenant retention. And then the other theme was that beta technologies has become a pretty significant source of demand, which is really encouraging because, you know, with the UVM, you know, enrollment changing, and we need to have another demand driver to support the market.
1: Beta is really growing.
2: Yeah.
1: I mean, and they're going to, looks like they're going to continue to.
2: Yeah. Yeah. So in December, you know, I gave kind of a sad state of the apartment market in our presentation that we do each year. And I said, if only there was an employer who could add 1,000 employees over the next 18 months. And it turns out, you know, Beta Technologies announces the intent to do that. You know,
3: and then there is one.
2: Yeah.
3: All right. Let's grab a call for you. Good morning. You're live on the Morning Drive.
4: Morning, Gig. Hey, I had a question on what do you see the effects of the COVID migration? And now that it seems to have peaked and ebbed, where we had so many people leaving big cities to smaller places like Burlington, South Burlington, and driving up the prices on all these homes, now that that's kind of over and we're trying to get back to some semblance of normalcy where people are saying, hey, you got to go back to work, you got to go back to a physical location, which is, you know, do you see a reverse of that trend? And secondly, what are your thoughts on the thoughts that Burlington's mayor has suggested trying to have this new design of property taxes, where you're gonna have a base level that's not gonna be taxed, which is gonna make it more progressive for people who own more expensive housing? Do you see that as having a potential impact on people wanting to move to Burlington, or you know, what are your thoughts on those two items?
1: Thanks. Good questions.
2: Sure. I'm going to focus on your first question because I don't know that I'm really well equipped to answer the second question. So on the first question, there's two pieces here. So there's the residential demand piece where there was definitely a peak of demand, people moving here as kind of COVID refugees. And if you talk to some of the landlords who, you know, benefited from that, they said, you know, the tide is kind of going out on that. So, you know, a lot of my narrative so far is focused on supply change, but there's also a demand component to it. And there is, at least anecdotally, I don't have a way of measuring it, but there's feedback from the market that yes, there are fewer of those people here. And as that happens, you know, that does affect, you know, rent potential and should kind of stabilize the market a little bit. On the office side of things, you know, I think that there is a greater utilization of the office space, but we do, you know, we have kind of sustained a higher vacancy rate for the office market for the past almost 20 years. So I think that, you know, we have some structural office weaknesses that are independent of COVID and whether people are going to the office or not.
1: Is there much of a difference, Brad, between suburban vacancy versus urban vacancy?
2: It oscillates, you know. So, you know, right now the overall vacancy rate for the office market is 11.8%, which is higher than our long-term average, is around 9.9%. If you look historically, though, going before the Great Recession, it was 6.3%. So we have this, you know, almost 20-year log of vacancy, and sometimes it will peak in the urban areas and you know, pendulum swings one direction or the other. But overall, we just have higher vacancy rate in the office market compared to our own history. Thankfully, compared to some of the bigger metro markets, we're not as bad. You know, some of the bigger markets are closer to 20%.
3: Oh, wow.
1: How many people do you have that have to work on this report? How many people have to, I mean, it's such an exhaustive report over a 6-month period, and then you start right in on the next one.
2: Yeah. So there's five of us. So it's a pretty small team. We do have one individual who retired, James Wharton.

0: did a lot of our database management, and he has passed the torch, but is still available in an emergency, and he's a significant component to what we've been able to do. So I have to be really grateful for James.
1: What are some of the other key points that comes out of this 6-month report right now?
0: So one of the things, you know, we just touched a little bit on the office market. You know, you don't think of real estate markets as being particularly nimble. You know, it's one of the least perfect markets, right? Because there's not great data and things move slowly. But what we've had over the past 5 years or so, we've lost about 300,000 square feet of office inventory. Leading up to this year, most of that was conversion to apartments. But this year, we have Beta Technologies taking over 130,000 square feet at Technology Park that was previously office. A large share of that is the former Ben & Jerry's headquarters. Ben & Jerry's moved to Meadowlands Business Park, just on the other side of I-89.
2: So that freed up, we talked about this off the air, but that piece, the old digital building as we know it,
0: yeah,
2: is a huge facility.
0: Yep.
2: And I've always thought, while they pivot, they move, you know, Channel 5 moved out there, there's a variety of different businesses out there, but there was one big chunk, and Beta just signed, so I don't know. I just looked at that building forever thinking, God, I hope it's not empty forever.
0: Yeah, no, it's a huge success story. I mean, if you had an 85,000 square foot hole in a building, there's not many 85,000 square foot office tenants looking for space.
2: Right.
0: And to be able to put, you know, one of the area's biggest, you know, fastest growing employers into that space in a relatively short time frame is really remarkable.
1: Brad, less than a minute left. Can you just give us a quick little preview of the next 6-month report? What will you be looking at? I mean, I know what you're going to be looking at, but what will you be looking at will be the big question in the next 6 months?
0: Without doubt, the biggest question is what's going to happen to apartment rents, because we do this inflation survey, and every year we measure how much apartment rents have gone up, you know, over the year prior, and it'll be really interesting to see how that sample moves. You know, if the anecdotes that I got for the vacancy survey just this past June, if that rings true, we could have a pretty significant drop in rent inflation, if not, you know, flat or maybe negative.
2: Wow.
1: All right. Well, we'll have you back when the next report comes out in December, right?
0: Yeah, December.
1: All right. There he is. That's Brad Miner from the Allenbrook & Miner Report. A lot of interesting details there, and we'll look forward to hearing back from you come December.
0: Thank you.
2: Great. Thanks for coming in, Brad. One of my favorite segments.
1: Yeah. And with that, that puts a wrap on another show, Anthony.
2: It sure does.
1: Goes by fast, to tell you that.
2: Yep.
1: And tomorrow, we're going to hear from Gerald Malloy. He's running for Congress. We're going to hear from Nicole May. She's coming in with some students from Winooski High School, and Travis Marcotte, who is a general manager of the Intervale Center.
2: So very nice. And you're only going to find the Morning Drive in two places only. 101.3 FM, 620 AM. 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Have a good day, folks.
3: ABC News. I'm Sherry Preston. A meeting of NATO allies. That's a sound as President Trump arrived in Ankara, Turkey, for a meeting at which NATO leaders are expected to try to turn the president's attention back to the war between Ukraine and Russia. The president saying minutes ago upon arrival about the president of Turkey, Recep Tayyip Erdogan, who he counts as one of his friends.
4: You never know why a relationship is special. Some people you get along with, and some people you don't. Sometimes you get along with the toughest people, like him. And sometimes you don't get along with the weakest, most pathetic people.
3: The White House hoping to move some of the NATO conversation back to funding of the alliance. Maine Democratic Senate candidate Graham Plattner now facing an allegation of sexual assault and multiple calls to step aside, says ABC's Stephen Portnoy.
5: The pressure on Plattner to step out of the running has only grown, with top leaders in the party, including the Democratic Senatorial Campaign Committee, saying they won't support him if he stays in the race. Graham Plattner continues to deny the allegation that he sexually assaulted a woman in a drunken stupor 4.5 years ago. But he says he's now reflecting on a path forward, and there's already intense jockeying to replace him on the ballot. Progressives insist the state party should choose someone from their camp, and not a moderate, if Plattner does drop out.
3: More law enforcement testimony today expected in the Tyler Robinson case. ABC's Alex Stone says he's a man accused of murdering Charlie Kirk.
6: Charlie Kirk's widow, Erica, and his parents are expected back in the courtroom to hear more testimony and see more evidence today. On Monday, they left the courtroom when graphic testimony was given and when videos of Kirk's murder were being shown to the judge. Only the judge and attorneys could see the videos, and at one point when Kirk was shot in a video, the judge could be seen visibly jumping something in reaction.
3: ABC

Samsung shares plunging dramatically in South Korea after the chipmaker posted quarterly results. SpaceX may be sucking some of the oxygen out of the room as it gets included in the NASDAQ 100 starting this morning. That could trigger some volatility. Beer makers fizzling along with the hope of Mexican and Brazilian World Cup fans. Morgan Stanley says Anheuser-Busch, Heineken, and others could see a sales slump in Latin America due to the team's early exits. Jet fuel prices are down 40% from their peak in April, but analysts tell the Wall Street Journal fares aren't likely to follow because travelers keep paying up. And top honeymoon destinations becoming family playgrounds. Bora Bora, Santorini, the Maldives, places like that now flooded with toddlers, teens, and grandparents as romantic resorts with kissing couples reimagine themselves as family destinations full of things like full kitchens and Easter egg hunts instead. Denise Pellegrini, Bloomberg Radio.

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4: Some people date because they want to hang out and have fun. 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Dating with purpose is about pursuing things that last instead of things that don't, like physical attraction. It's fine for good looks to be an entry point into a relationship, but good looks have a shelf life. 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It won't if you anchor your relationship in things that last, like good character. Lifelong connection is only possible when two people lean into each other's struggles and disappointments. 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To find someone with character, be a person of character. 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How do you each handle conflict or frustration? 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Choose character over charm, and trust that dating with purpose will lay the foundation for meaningful, long-lasting love. To help your marriage thrive, go to FocusOnTheFamily.com. I'm Jim Daly.
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7: We've got a pretty seasonable Tuesday on our hands with temperatures near 63 this morning with mostly cloudy skies to start. Today will turn partly sunny and a little warmer with highs in the mid-80s and just an isolated afternoon shower possible, especially the further south you are. Now tonight looks partly cloudy and comfortable again with Wednesday a little bit brighter and warmer near 89 degrees. Heat builds Thursday, so does the humidity. That'll lead to some scattered showers in the afternoon. For Channel 3, I'm First Alert Meteorologist Gunnar Consul.
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about 2,000 new jobs by 2030 as Toyota tries to seek more protection from U.S. tariffs on goods from Mexico. Regulators say heavy metal like arsenic and lead in tampons isn't cause for concern. New FDA study says they aren't released at levels high enough to cause any worry. And the pawn shop business is thriving. Wall Street Journal says higher household costs driving demand for quick cash at EZCorp stores. With pawn loans, they're up 33% to a record high. Denise Pellegrini, Bloomberg Radio.

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1: Hi, I'm Martha Stewart. 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
3: Clouds clearing and giving way to a little bit more sunshine here as we head through this afternoon. Daytime highs here for the day, they'll climb back into the upper 70s and lower 80s tonight. Overnight lows, they'll fall back into the 50s and 60s under mostly clear skies overhead. We head into your day tomorrow, plenty of sunshine and temperatures a bit warmer here for your day tomorrow as well, as most of us climb back into the mid and upper 80s here for daytime highs. With Channel 3, I'm First Alert Meteorologist Peter Kevikauskas.

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0: Ukraine, also Iran.
1: Fox's Lucas Tomlinson in Turkey. Prince Harry and other celebrities losing a final lawsuit with British tabloids. Judge finds he did not prove his privacy invasion claims against the publisher of the Daily Mail. 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
8: Clouds clearing and giving way to a little bit more sunshine here as we head through this afternoon. Daytime highs here for the day, they'll climb back into the upper 70s and lower 80s tonight. Overnight lows, they'll fall back into the 50s and 60s under mostly clear skies overhead. We head into your day tomorrow, plenty of sunshine and temperatures a bit warmer here for your day tomorrow as well, as most of us climb back into the mid and upper 80s here for daytime highs. With Channel 3, I'm First Alert Meteorologist Peter Kevakauskas.
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1: And it got to the point where I was like, okay, I feel like I've said this enough times. Like, he's not listening to me or he's not hearing me. And I looked at him and I remember this very specific look in his eyes. And I could smell alcohol.

0: Changing in Seoul, and that's weighing on the U.S. markets. Right now, we have the Dow down about 0.33%, the tech-heavy NASDAQ nearly 1.5% lower, and the S&P's down 0.67%. And enjoy that morning coffee, because it may cost a lot more pretty soon. Arabica coffee bean futures saw their biggest single-day gain in 26 years yesterday on worries about El Nino's impact on Brazil's crops. Tom Busby, Bloomberg Radio.
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0: This year, over 50,000 law enforcement officers have been assaulted while on duty. A vast number of these attacks were filmed and uploaded to social media in the pursuit of likes and attention.
1: What they want to do is film you instead of like, what can I do to help this officer?
0: Together, we can change this disturbing trend.
2: If that individual would have hit the right spot, you know, it could have been it for me. You know, last time I would have saw my wife, my kids.
3: I'm Mike Solon. Law enforcement officers need your support. If you see an officer under attack, then follow these simple steps in order to help. 1, call 911 and give the officer's exact location. 2, ask the officer if you can assist. If the officer accepts, then do whatever you can do to safely help. 3, if the officer declines, then start filming and be a good witness. It's time to stop filming and start helping.

0: his mouth to your ears. It's Brian Kilmeade. 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
1: There are times when I walk into a community and I see American flags all over the community, and I suddenly feel unsafe because there is a section of this country that has co-opted the American flag, and they equate being an American or an American flag with white supremacy.
2: What is she even talking about? I guess I'm playing it, so maybe that's what she wanted. But do you really think people look at the American flag as white supremacy on year 250? She said she feels, that's Sunny Hostin of The View, she feels when she walks in her neighborhood and sees a flag, it triggers her, feels unsafe. That's like being, to me, if you live in America, that's like having a front door of a house making you feel unsafe. Wherever you go, you're going to see a flag. And it's because you're in this country. And if the flag makes you uncomfortable, especially with her resources, you could go somewhere else. I mean, it doesn't seem to have treated her bad. I think she's a lawyer, had a career. Now she's on a successful talk show. Please tell me how bad America has been for her. Finally, just to end where we started, USA against Belgium. Belgium now moves on to play against Spain on Friday night. And all I could tell you is, I have no big deal that they lost. What bothers me most is how they lost. They came out flat. They never adjusted. I saw so many guys walking around on midfield. And then to think that first or second goal that they had, where the ball's up in the air and I see two players just stand there, and then you just see the Belgian player just knock it into the goal, let alone the third goal, which was just a major screw up by the goalie. So they lost 4-1 to Belgium. It's just how they lost is the problem. Brian Kilmeade Show.
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2: Clouds clearing and giving way to a little bit more sunshine here as we head through this afternoon. Daytime highs here for the day, they'll climb back into the upper 70s and lower 80s tonight. Overnight lows, they'll fall back into the 50s and 60s under mostly clear skies overhead. We head into your day tomorrow, plenty of sunshine and temperatures a bit warmer here for your day tomorrow as well, as most of us climb back into the mid and upper 80s here for daytime highs. With Channel 3, I'm First Alert Meteorologist Peter Kavakauskas.
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day. Folks, it doesn't get any better than this. Welcome, everyone, to Chronicle Conversations. Today's guest will be Jack Posey, organizer of the Candidates of Color Forum. She'll tell us about the Democrats, Independents, and one Republican, Javen Sears of South Burlington, running for the Senate. And we'll ask her why Vermont needs a forum for candidates of color. Also, engineer Craig Williams and I will have in studio with us today Colby LaMarche, editor of the Burlington Daily News. And in the second half of the show, he will tell us the latest news from the Queen City. We welcome your call or text anytime on the Martin's Coin and Jewelry hotline at 888-414-0303. And you can read all the news at VermontDailyChronicle.com and BurlingtonDailyNews.net. Here are today's headlines. Much of it news you won't read anywhere else. Vermont Democrat Party leaders who were gnashing their teeth and rending their garments earlier this year about the involvement of Americans for Prosperity in Vermont politics might be interested to know that another big out-of-state nonprofit has a huge role in the Democratic primary for governor. VDC investigative reporter Sam Douglas reveals that about a third of the donors for candidate Allie Richards also were donors to Let's Grow Kids, which raised about $77 million over 10 years and was critical to getting Vermont's child care payroll tax passed. And her campaign manager, the former executive director of that organization. Sauce for the goose is sauce for the gander, as they say, and money is the not-so-secret sauce in electoral politics. And speaking of politics, Democrat Pennsylvania Senator John Fetterman is calling out our Vermont Senator Bernie Sanders for backing his socialist protege in Maine, Graham Plattner. The Nazi-tattooed former Marine and currently apparently sort of kind of an oyster fisherman has canceled campaign appearances ostensibly for health reasons, but some observers say the candidate of the Believe Woman Party may quit in the aftermath of former girlfriend's allegations of sexual assault. And for once, Bernie's not saying anything. You can read Ted Cohen's coverage of all of this in the Vermont Daily Chronicle. In other news, the Teamsters, a powerful national union, have accused the owner of the Dairy Farmers of America's plant in St. Albans of closing the plant in retaliation for a recent strike. Of course, there have been a lot of plant closings up there in Franklin County, and where the dairy industry is sort of taking a hit, not only in the amount of milk produced, but also the ability to process it. And so, big story there out of Franklin County. And this from Washington, D.C. When the state of Vermont decided it wanted nothing to do with the Great American State Fair on the Mall in Washington, D.C., a handful of Vermonters, including Mark Koester of Westminster, stepped into the vacuum. They brought samples of maple syrup, manned the booth, and waved the Vermont flag, figuratively speaking, of course. The fair continues all week long. Also, Police reporter Mike Donahue, who you heard yesterday on Chronicle Conversations, reports today

that Chittenden County State's Attorney Sarah George is giving another free pass to protesters arrested by Vermont State Police on charges of criminal trespassing and resisting arrest when they refuse to leave a private office building that houses ICE workspace in Williston on May 14th. This is not, of course, the Marsh protest that's gotten so much attention in South Burlington. This isn't that. So, excuse me, folks. Peter Booth, 58, the vice chairman of the Jericho Select Board, Henry Prensky, 79, of Burlington, Aiden Valentine, 39, of Montpelier, and Casey Seam, 20, of Oakham, Mass., will not be prosecuted by George, according to letters written by her and obtained by Mike Donahue's Vermont News First. Booth and Prensky are repeat offenders and were among 13 protesters given a pass by George for another protest in February when they were arrested disrupting the same business complex containing a support office for immigration and customs enforcement, that would be ICE, on Industrial Avenue, officials said. There's a surprise buyer for the Green Mountain College campus in Poultney. Pentecostal evangelist Tommy Zito of Florida. Zito has announced plans for, quote, University Z at the property now owned by Raj Bhakta, the founder of Vermont-based Whistlepig Whiskey. He purchased it at auction in 2020 with a goal of eventually turning it back into a school. Well, some in the Vermont media had reported it would be sold to a Roman Catholic organization. Zito, a Florida-based evangelist of the, Pentecostal Protestant persuasion, is well known to many among Vermont's relatively small evangelical Christian community for his April 2026 evangelistic crusade in the Green Mountain State. And by the way, little known fact about Poultney, a Rutland County and New York border town known mostly for its Slate production. You know, the Fairhaven High School, their nickname is the Slaters. Well, Poultney was home to the first Jewish congregation organized in the state of Vermont. Just a few years after the Civil War, those early Vermont Jews weren't Slaters. They were mostly what's called pack peddlers. They were itinerant salesmen who loaded their goods onto their backs in packs and who walked or rode from isolated farm to isolated farm, peddling their wares, according to early synagogue records. And just across that state line in New York, state government is trying to reduce car insurance premiums by capping payouts to drivers engaging in criminal behavior at the time of an accident. Drivers who violate the law, including uninsured motorists, drunk drivers, and drivers in the act of committing a felony, won't get a disproportionate financial recovery at the expense of policyholders. Why? Sounds like common sense to me. The regs also tighten the definition of serious injury, that's capital S, capital I, serious injury, so that damages for pain and suffering or emotional distress are reserved for those persons able to prove them. And today in Vermont history, July 7th, 1777, Vermonters and other patriots fought the British and their Hessian mercenaries in the Battle of Hubbardton, the only Revolutionary War battle fought entirely on what is now Vermont soil. Although the British won the battlefield, the fierce rearguard action by 1,200 troops under the leadership of Seth Warner and Ebenezer Francis delayed John Burgoyne's advancing forces and inflicted heavy casualties. The determined American resistance demonstrated that Americans could stand and fight against experienced British regulars. And of course, not too long later, about a month later, in fact, the Battle of Bennington occurred, wherein many of these same forces, joined by some New Hampshireites, whipped those same British and Hessian soldiers, leading to the
pivotal

0: Battle of Saratoga, in which the British Army simply had to surrender right out there in the New York wilderness. So we will be having, coming up shortly, a conversation with Jack Posey. And Jack, that's short for Jacqueline Posey, has organized this campaign, these forums for candidates of color. And seems to me, first of all, a worthwhile thing, in part because she made sure that this is not just one party. This involves Republican, Democrat, independent candidates for all different levels of state office, including, as I mentioned, Javon Sears, Republican running for Senate from Chittenden County. And we will talk with Ms. Posey right after the break.
1: With the Bloomberg Small Business Report, I'm John Tucker. Business is booming for tech career coach Kyle Elliott. Elliott says that 2026 has been the busiest year for his small business to date, as Silicon Valley staffers come to him in droves. Many want help preparing for the possibility that they'll get laid off because of AI. Others, crushed by burnout from AI, are seeking to move into more traditional corporate roles to try to capture the slower pace and stability that they've lost. As AI begins to take over administrative tasks, employees are finding themselves robbed of mental downtime. Elliott says he's seeing a lot of burnout from people because all of their time is focused on really high-level stuff. Their bosses say, "You're not doing any admin now, so I want you to spend more time on strategy," which Elliott says is just exhausting. The technology industry's promise of AI as a great liberator has not materialized. That's the Bloomberg Small Business Report.
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0: Well, we're back with Jack Posey, organizer of Policy for the People's Forum for Candidates of Color.

0: Jack, how are you doing this morning?
1: I'm good. How are you?
0: I'm doing great. First of all, could you tell us a little bit about who are the candidates of color that people will be able to listen to?
1: Yeah, sure. So there's actually two forums. There's one, they're an hour long each. So there's one on Thursday, July 9th, and that's at noon. And it's going to be incumbent Representative Emily Karis Duncan. She's Wyndham 6, House District. She's a Democrat. There is an array of parties, so that's exciting. We have incumbent Senator Joe Major. He's out of Windsor. He's a Democrat as well. We have Ali Deng, candidate for House District Chittenden 18, also a Democrat. And then on Friday, which is July 10th at 5 p.m., we have the incumbent Representative Ray Garofano from the House District Chittenden 23. She's a Democrat. We have Esther Charleston, who's a candidate for Lieutenant Governor, and she's a Democrat. We have Brandolyn Bradley, adding some spice to the mix. She's an independent from my own district, Caledonia Essex House District, and then we have Javen Sears, candidate for Vermont State Senate, Chittenden Southeast District, who is a Republican. So a 24-year-old Republican. So we have a good mix of people running over both of those days.
0: Hmm. So it's just great that people will be able to hear these candidates speak in their own words without the filter of the media coming at them. Tell us a little bit about your organization, the Policy for the People. How this gets started and what's your goal?
1: Yeah, so I think the best part about Policy for the People is I really found a platform through Town Meeting TV out of Burlington that allows that kind of no-filtered speech, as well as these are things that affect us all as Vermonters. So I wanted something that is really accessible to people all over the state and can kind of build on itself as a series because we're just hitting primaries here. And so this is, ahead of the August primaries for the state. But then there's also November coming up as well. So that's the goal, to really make our population more educated about the people we're voting for, because sometimes we must think perhaps people didn't know or didn't understand the impact of what they're doing on the community. And so how can we really bridge that gap and make a change in a way that is friendly and open regardless? And even within the spectrum of people of color, it is a spectrum, and those views are different. And there should be space for that. And I don't know that there always is, so providing that.
0: Mm-hmm. Will you be moderating this, Jack?
1: Yes, I will. Yes. Okay. Policy for the People is mine. It's my little project, if you will, or how I give back and volunteer within the community. So, yeah, I'll be moderating both of these on Thursday and Friday.
0: Okay. Now, do you also intend to do this before the general election? Will there be another one, a follow-up after the primary?
1: Yeah, I do. I hope so. So, in theory, we will still have these candidates running and with larger platforms and perhaps in-person situations within their districts and even a podcast that can kind of grow the voices. But what I really would like, it's not just for this to be a Vermont thing, but within rural spaces across America. I'm originally from Mississippi, which is also a very rural space. And so having this ability to speak and to share and to engage in policy and the legislative process in a way that we can understand and we can really, regardless of our background, people of color or not, because Policy for the People is for the people. So people with disabilities, veterans, whatever your space is, to really lean in and give your input about how the decisions in that period that are being made affect us in everyday life.
0: Okay. Now, you've already told us this, but you could just tell us again, when will the forums be held and where can people watch them?
1: Yeah, so these are virtual forums. They're available on Town Meeting TV if you're in the Chittenden County area. It is a station, as well as live online. YouTube is the easiest way to access their page. They go live. But there's also Facebook, so that's Town Meeting TV, that we will be hosting out of Burlington. So hopefully people will tune in from wherever you are on whatever device. The new one is centered around lunch breaks and around working people, really having to get the information and move on with our lives, as well as the one on Friday, which is more of an evening situation. So we have Thursday, July 9th at noon, and then Friday, July 10th at 5 p.m.
0: Great. I know I certainly plan to be

0: during some of the social media when it comes out. I'm hoping also that some of the candidates as well are using this, you know, power of social media as the power of the share. And I'm hoping the candidates also will be kind of getting out the word on this.
1: Yeah, absolutely. And thank you guys for having this conversation and for writing about it as well. Thank you to Guy and to everyone.
0: Sure.
1: We appreciate it.
0: Sure. So, Jack, why, you know, Vermont's what, 96% white, whatever it is. Why is it so important to give a forum to candidates of color?
1: Yeah, you know, I think for me personally, I have lived here the better part of the past 8 years. I've been through 8 mentors. I've experienced so many changes in our legislature and in our laws. And I feel like that experience is one that is present but not necessarily united or vocalized. And I think it's a lot of the same both opportunities as well as challenges that come for all Vermonters. And so I think, like, uniting us all on a larger level is really important, and including, you know, there's a campaign as well as photograph series called I Am Vermont Too, and she is from the NEK as well. And she also harps on the situation that this is a fragile community, but one that exists. There are children of color who exist in our school systems, in our healthcare systems. There are adults who live all over the state and experience Vermont from a certain perspective. So I think that intertwines within Vermont's fabric as a whole. And this is not just, again, not just for Vermont, but for rural America in general.
0: And folks, you can't see it over the radio, but Jack is a woman of color. Do you think that you'll ever run for state office?
1: Never.
0: Never. Okay, that's an emphatic never. Okay.
1: No, but what I hope to do is to make a more educated voting body, and so that will be my contribution.
0: Okay. Now, what do you think? You and I have sat in the State House cafeteria a few times and chatted. What do you think about how well the legislature is doing as far as representing not only people of color, but just in general? I mean, how's the General Assembly doing?
1: Well, I don't want to ignore the work that is being done, not only on the state legislative level, but there are commissions and boards who dedicate themselves, and groups of people in general, who dedicate themselves to really hard work to make sure that a lot of the things that I'm saying happen to some capacity. But I think we can do it larger. I think we can do it more unified. And I think we can do it as a Vermont body and include racial equity and the experience of people of color in a way that is nothing more than equivalent, really. I mean, my goodness, to ask for the least.
0: You live out in the sticks, you might say. We have a caller on the line.
1: Oh, good.
0: Hold this just a sec, please.
1: Okay,
0: while we wait for our caller to pop up. And caller, what's on your mind today?
2: Hello, is Jacqueline there?
0: Yes, she is. Yes. Go ahead.
2: I was wondering, can you compare, contrast your experience in Mississippi to Vermont on race relations?
0: And Jack, we have about 1 minute left, so go for it.
2: Are there any differences?
1: Okay. Yeah, so I will wrap it up very quickly and say that I call this Mississippi in the mountains. I think that there are a lot of parallels. I don't think I was getting as far away from home as I thought I was, which is why I say, like, you know, at least for now, this is my home. And so existing here, not just for me, but for people of all marginalized backgrounds is how I like to kind of sum it up, that we have an experience that is not often talked about, especially as it relates to policy. So, yeah, there are parallels, many.
0: Mississippi in the mountains. Well, Jack Posey, thank you very much for calling in and letting us know. Folks, the forums will be July 9th and 10th. You can read more about it in the Vermont Daily Chronicle. And on the second half of the show, we will be talking with Colby LaMarche of the Burlington Daily News.
3: Fox News. I'm Therese Crowley. Sounded like the 4th of July in Turkey. Big welcome for President Trump in talks with Turkish President Erdogan, who's hosting the NATO summit and courting the president for U.S. F-35 jets. President Trump says we'll have to decide, but Turkey's been a better friend to the U.S. with Iran than many of the Europe.

0: Oh, allies.
1: Right from the beginning. Good chemistry. We've had a very special relationship. Turkey has become, under the president, a very powerful country militarily.
0: While the British military says an oil tanker was hit by a drone in today's third Iranian attack in the Strait of Hormuz. Probable cause hearing day two in Provo, Utah, for the suspected assassin of Charlie Kirk. Judge Tony Graff visibly flinched watching the graphic video played on day one of the shooting. America's listening to Fox News.
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5: Clouds clearing and giving way to a little bit more sunshine here as we head through this afternoon. Daytime highs here for the day. They'll climb back into the upper 70s and lower 80s tonight. Overnight lows, they'll fall back into the 50s and 60s under mostly clear skies overhead. We head into your day tomorrow. Plenty of sunshine and temperatures a bit warmer here for your day tomorrow as well, as most of us climb back into the mid and upper 80s here for daytime highs. With Channel 3, I'm First Alert meteorologist Peter Kafikowskis.
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7: Well, welcome back to Chronicle Conversations. I'm your host, Guy Page, here on WVMT, 101.3 FM and 620 AM. Hi, I have it with us here in studio today. This is so cool. I have Colby LaMarche of the Burlington Daily News in studio here. Colby, I think this may be the first time we've ever been in studio together.
8: It's the first time we've been in studio together. I have been here a few times before with Kurt and Anthony.
7: Oh, you have?
8: But it's my first time here in a while. I'm happy to be here.
7: Well, you know, a little bit of advance notice here, folks. One of the reasons Colby is in here today is that he can sort of learn the ropes a little bit, because on Friday, I will be sitting on the beach in Wells, Maine, and I will not be in here, but Colby will be in here, and he will be subbing in as the host of Chronicle Conversations, and I am so grateful to you. I really appreciate it. However, I do have a warning. I have a caution. I'm sure Craig understands the reference. I don't know if you do, Colby, but you must not Wally Pip me.
8: Please explain.
7: Yes. Perhaps you have heard of Lou Gehrig, the great Yankees first baseman.
8: Absolutely.
7: Well, back in 1922, or whenever it was, Wally Pipp, who had already led the league in home runs twice, felt like, you know, I deserve a day off. And maybe he was out a little bit late the night before. Maybe he was under the weather. But he said, you know, hey, Mr. Manager, I think I'm going to sit down today. Could you put that kid Gehrig in? Have him play. Well, Lou Gehrig played for the next 2,130 games, and Wally Pipp was traded to Washington, and no one ever remembers, as you did not know the name Wally Pipp. Very few other people do. Craig does, because, you know, he sort of grew up in professional sports and everything. But, so, Colby, do not Wally Pip me.
8: I won't steal your show, Guy. Don't worry.
7: Okay. Well, good. Now we got that straight. All right. So, I'm just half kidding. Tell me, what is going on in Burlington? Apparently, there was a big goings on Sunday morning, and then the aftermath in court.
8: Yeah, well, there's always a lot going on in Burlington, but we haven't quite seen an incident like this one in some time, and I think it's one of the first big ones this summer, and that would be Sunday, the shooting that happened, actually two shootings that occurred, police believe, early in Sunday

0: morning, somewhere around the time of 12:20 a.m., so right at the start of that day. What we know now, thanks in part to Mike Donahue's great reporting over the weekend about this, is we know that Alex Enventina, who is currently 21, now faces counts of aggravated assault and reckless endangerment after authorities say he shot a single round into a group of people near Church Street. This isn't his first run-in with the law whatsoever. When he was the age of just 19 years old a few years ago, he was arrested for stabbing someone downtown, and that person had to go to the UVM Medical Center. But it seems that it was taken into family court. And Guy, as you know, when something in the state of Vermont goes into family court, when you're dealing with a minor in a court of law, those things are quite sealed. So we don't know really what happened to Mr. Enventina in the case of the stabbing 3 years ago, but we do know what happened just this weekend. And as I said, Mr. Enventina is allegedly shot near a group of people. It seems no one was struck in that incident, but it did cause alarm. Now, thankfully, and this started a couple years ago, as you know, officers were patrolling downtown on Church Street, something they do routinely now when they have the officers to be able to go down there. They go down there, and an officer heard this gun incident actually happened, and two officers responded, rushing to the scene and taking the suspect into custody and making sure those in the surrounding area were okay. And what we found out a little bit after that was Mr. Enventina had actually done that stabbing before, but in addition to that, had sort of an interesting time with the law. We know Mr. Enventina went to Burlington High School. This is not something that was included in our reporting, but I was a few grades ahead of Mr. Enventina. I've talked to people in the hours since this happened who know him, and I won't name any one of those people, but they say this is sort of unlike him. He's sort of been engaged in certain aspects of Burlington that maybe aren't the best, but no one ever really expected for him, particularly after that incident 3 years ago, to engage in this sort of crime again. But at the moment, again, Mr. Alex Enventina, who is allegedly the one who fired a shot into the crowd of people early Sunday night, is now pleading not guilty, to those charges in court. And
1: so just to reiterate, this is not someone who's been a hood since he was 14 years old.
0: No, it seems from our research that Alex Enventina went to Burlington High School. He went through the Burlington School District and grew up well-resourced in a family with good resources. Obviously, we don't know what the dynamics of that family are like, and we don't have any interest in knowing. But what we do know is that he had quite a stable childhood, at least from what his friends have said growing up in Burlington High School.
1: I noticed there were some others of the same last name who went on to college, some star athletes. So it did sort of make you wonder, you know, what's this guy's story?
0: Well, there might be another bullet point to the story of Mr. Enventina. In our research, we found that he spends about half of his time in New York City, particularly around Lower Manhattan. And he comes back here maybe to visit parents or maybe work a few odd jobs. And it seems that he spends about 6 months, half of the year in Vermont as well. And we're not sure when that started, but according to his social media posts, he started going to New York quite often a few years ago, actually 3 years after that alleged stabbing occurred. What that says about him, we don't really know, but we do know that he spends half of his time in Lower Manhattan, New York.
1: Right, right. Oh, wow. I didn't know any of that. That's very educational, Colby. Thank you. So you got another story you wrote here yesterday about, quote, betrayal to new Americans. Diversity dominates council board appointments. What is going on with that?
0: Well, we always have a fun time at the Burlington City Council. There's always a lot that happens there. But last week, when we were watching the council meeting, there were board appointments to the council. Now, these typically in prior years have been something that's agreeable. Councilors will get together, the mayor will list appointees, or sometimes even Democrats will get their own appointees. Under the case of Maura Weinberger, the progressives actually got to appoint a few of their members in certain agreements. But it seems, as Democratic councilors have told Burlington Daily News, that the mayor has really, really sought to put her fist down in terms of the appointment process for boards and commissions in the city of Burlington.

0: the nicety for the mayor to allow members of opposite parties to nominate their own. It seems now Emma's just fully taking on that process, and we had a bit of a hookup at the city council Monday night.
1: Well, we have a caller on the line. Caller, what's on your mind?
2: Hey, this is Bob and Children's.
1: You're not coming in too clear. I don't know if you're on speakerphone. Well, caller, if you could please try to call back on another line or when you're in range, because you're breaking up just a little bit too much for us. So, Colby, go ahead.
0: Absolutely. So Monday night, we know that the appointments for boards and commissions has been somewhat of flexible in the past, but it seems now that the mayor is really trying to get a hold of this process and make it her own. And we saw that presented Monday night, where the mayor had a swath of nominees that she nominated to the council. Many of them had controversy. One more in particular was to the police commission, where the mayor had actually nominated her former chief of staff, Aaron Jacobson, to the city council. And I just made a mistake, and I'm just realizing that. The mayor is not the only one who can nominate. Excuse me. She's sort of the first one who can nominate. The city council, of course, can nominate their own nominees, and that's exactly what we saw Monday night when, in opposite to Aaron Jacobson, we saw the Democrats nominate another member to the police commission, Romeo Von Herman, an activist in the Burlington area.
1: We have the caller back on the line. Caller, what's on your mind?
3: Hi, this is Bob in Shelburne. Can you hear me this time?
1: Yes, Bob, we can hear you great.
3: Okay, good. Listen, you talked about the business of Lou Gehrig and the guy who didn't want to be out there because he was hungover, right? And I got
1: right.
3: I got another thing about that for you.
1: Okay.
3: This has to do with Johnny Podras. Johnny Podras was out in Chicago for the Cubs to pitch against the Cubs. Well,
1: Bob, you got to tell us who Johnny Podras is.
3: Johnny Podras, the Brooklyn Dodger baseball player.
1: Yes. Go ahead.
3: Yeah. Well, anyway, he was out in Chicago at Wrigley Field for a day game, but the night before he was having the same kind of event that this guy you were talking about, and so he was supposed to pitch that day, and the manager says, you know, you're pitching. He says, I can't pitch. He says, I'm hungover. I can't do it. He said, you got to get out there and pitch. So Padres went out there, and the umpire over at first base says, hello, Johnny, how are you? And John says, go to hell. And so the umpire ejected him from the game, and then Podras went back and drank some more beer. Hey, and I got something about Pulteney that maybe you were talking about Pulteney this morning?
1: Yes, we were.
3: Yeah. Do you know about Horace Greeley and Pulteney?
1: Oh, no, but tell us.
3: Well, Horace Greeley, you know, the famous editor.
1: Go West, young man.
3: Yeah, yes. Well, he was brought up in Pulteney. And he and another guy were both editors, and they had an inn called the Two Editors Inn. And so Horace Greeley's the one that said, go west, young man. Well, he said that having grown up and worked on a newspaper, actually, in Pulteney, when he said that. And then he never really went that much west. He went to New York and was in New York, I think, the Herald Tribune or one of them. But anyway, that's where go west, young man, came from Pulteney.
1: How about that? Wow. Little old Pulteney. Most people don't even know where Pulteney is.
3: You wouldn't know about Pulteney unless somebody told you. That's why I'm doing it.
1: Yeah.
3: I'm just kidding you.
1: Thank you very much, Bob. So, Colby, maybe when we're all done with this newspaper shtick, you and I can open the Two Editors Inn, because we both are newspaper editors.
0: If I can cook the steaks and you can deal with the guests, that's perfectly fine with me. That sounds great.
1: Well, since I can't cook, that sounds like a plan, folks. All right, cool. So we have a break in a couple minutes. But before then, please finish up what you were just saying.
0: Yeah, well, very briefly, we know that there were two nominees to the police commission on Monday night. Again, former chief of staff to the mayor, Aaron Jacobson, and sort of a democratically aligned activist in the Burlington community, Romeo Von Herman, who is a first-generation Somali immigrant. That's an important fact. Do not forget it. Really, the contention of Monday night around that police commission nominating process was this. One comment from progressive councillor Milo Grant of the Central District, who's been a council, I believe, three terms now, always very, you know, adding contributions to the city council, might make a few members of the Democratic City Council a bit frustrated, but she always gets her opinion out. But Monday night, she voiced her opinion that

0: and this is how she was going to vote, that if she were to vote for Romeo Von Herman, again, a first-generation Somali immigrant, that it would be, quote, a betrayal to the new American community. And rather, counselors, including herself, should vote for the progressive nominee, a white woman named Eric Jacobson, an immigration lawyer. Just to reiterate, Milo Grant said that voting for a first-generation Somali immigrant would be a betrayal to new Americans. Now, this caused some frustration with Democratic counselors. You could see visibly sort of shocked by the comments. Since that time, Milo Grant hasn't expanded on those comments, and it turned out that Romeo Von Herman won that nomination with the chief of staff losing.
1: Hmm. Well, thank you very much. And just to finish up on what Bob Bennett was saying, Bob, by the way, is the author of the biography of Johnny Padres, who grew up in Witherby, New York, in the WVMT listening area. Johnny Padres did. We'll be back with Colby LaMarche in just a couple minutes.
2: This is a Bloomberg Money Minute. Walmart and its Sam's Club warehouse chain says they're lowering prices on thousands of items, including a lot of popular grocery staples, ground beef, ice cream, potato chips, and more. President Trump commended the chain for its price cuts, taking credit for it, and urging others to do the same. Shares of Walmart up 1.5% right now. Elsewhere on Wall Street, stocks are lower. A lot of worries about overspending on AI. That follows a disappointing earnings report from memory chip giant Samsung. Right now it has the Dow down about 0.3%, but the NASDAQ, with all those tech stocks, down 1% lower. The S&P 500 is down almost 0.5%, and oil up almost 3% above $70 a barrel. And because of the president's threats to annex Canada and Greenland, his on-again, off-again tariffs, his tightened border and visa policies, the U.S. tourism industry lost more than $16 billion in 2025 and will lose another $21 billion this year, even with the World Cup tournament, according to the research firm Tourism Economics. Tom Busby, Bloomberg Radio.

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6: And we are here with Colby LaMarsh of the Burlington Daily News. And Colby, why don't you tell us something about the mayor's press conference, some big news coming out of that?
7: Yeah, we covered last week, or it might have even been the late week before, the mayor coming out on Church Street to give a press conference to the city of Burlington to say that Burlington is back. And that's what she told our residents and media gathered for that press conference. She said that the city has been working under her leadership for the past 2 years to really focus on safety, affordability, and inclusion in the city of Burlington. And while the city has made some gains in terms of crime, and we covered that at the Burlington Daily News, we see a reduction a bit in violent crimes as compared to the past 2 years, the same with things like auto thefts and home thefts. What we did see, obviously, as we discussed this morning, is shootings are still continuing in the city of Burlington. We are still struggling with the number of police we have. And the mayor says she will continue to work on that. And in addition, she'll continue to search for a new police chief. And you might have heard President Trump on July 4th talk about how we can't hire enough cops in America. Cops are having a hard time getting a job. Well, I can tell you certainly here in Burlington, Vermont, if you'd like to apply and you're a law enforcement officer, we got plenty of openings. And I don't think the president had little old Burlington in the back of his mind when he was saying that. As I said, the mayor will continue that police chief search. It's been ongoing and there hasn't been too much luck yet. I can't imagine why. And the city council, too, will also be focusing on safety again, nonetheless, after this incident happened. It has a lot of residents, Guy, questioning, is Burlington back? What is Burlington back to? Is it back to 2023? Is it back to 2024? Are we going to move forward with a better police department?
6: Colby, my acute journalistic senses, I seem to be picking up a vibe that you're a little bit facetious there when you were saying you can't imagine why it's hard to find enough cops in Burlington. Seriously, what is going on with that? What are the dynamics that are making that hard?
7: Well, I'll tell you a little personal anecdote first. When I was growing up, I really wanted to be a police officer. Huh. And I told my mom this, and I told everyone in my life, probably about 11 or 12. And one thing that I think it was my mom, someone in my family told me, you know, Colby, if you want to be a police officer, you can go work for Burlington, but it's very cliquey. And I thought, ooh. Oh, I don't really walk in a clicky department. And then I found out, you know, this is just the brotherhood, the camaraderie that forms. And of course, there's drama in police departments. And that was sort of what the Burlington Police Department had in terms of a morale problem. And it wasn't really one. But as you know, in 2020, that morale really took a hit when the city of Burlington essentially pulled the rug out from under the department, laid off or waited for certain officers to retire without filling their position again. It felt like at that time the chief of the police wasn't getting the best support that he could, that being John Murad from the city council. And over the past 3 years, it's really been hit after hit in terms of morale, and it's been a struggle to get police back into the force. And trying to get those numbers up to keep the community safe. What we've heard from things, organizations like the Burlington Police Officers Association, is that it's not only the governmental pressures of dealing with the city council and certain things they want to do via resolution, but it's also the community support. They know they have the community support, but it doesn't always feel that way, and that can make the job tough, and certainly I understand that.
6: Wow. See, I just learned some things that I didn't know. I didn't know about the sort of the clickiness and some of the morale problems in the department. Which has really nothing to do with the whole

0: diversity, equity, inclusion, the whole Black Lives Matter stuff, the whole all cops are you know what thing that was going on. But that certainly maybe straw that broke the camel's back. I don't know. That was all part of it.
1: And oh. And two, the chief of police, you know, we had chief of police after chief of police. We had Brandon Del Pozo many years ago, who you remember worked under Maria Weinberger and had a fake social media account and was allegedly harassing a citizen. Then we had Jen Morrison, who was an interim police chief and had fake blood poured in front of her feet in front of the police department during 2020. Then after her deputy took over, John Murad, who, if Burlington residents remember, had quite a spotted record with the city council, particularly with someone who we mentioned earlier, progressive Milo Grant. Those two did not get along at all, and at that time, Milo Grant was heavily involved in the police committees and safety committees of the city council. And now we have another interim chief, and we're looking for a permanent chief. So in addition to the morale problem, there's also been a leadership problem, not with the leaders themselves, but the continuity of policy, of decision-making, of working with the mayor and the city council. It's very been, you know, here and there.
0: And perhaps support for the leaders as well.
1: Absolutely.
0: You mentioned interim chief Burke. I got a sense from some of the statements made by the mayor that he maybe is not being considered as the full time. Any sense of that?
1: What I understood when interim chief Burke took over was that he wanted to retire and that this was simply something he wanted to do to get the city back on its feet. And I have to say, I might be wrong in this, but I thought his contract had already ended in March. That was my understanding. So there may have been some sort of extension. Understandably, they don't have many candidates for that chief position yet. I don't think they would ever consider him. In fact, I think he wants to retire as soon as possible.
0: One thing I'm learning at my advanced age is that sometimes when you even think about retiring, it's a lot harder to retire than you think it might be. Because life is sort of pulling at you, saying, no, not time to do that yet.
1: Well, just as we were talking when we were coming into the studio, it seems that Kurt Wright didn't quite like his retirement enough. He came back.
0: I guess
1: brought a great personality that a lot of us missed back to the radio.
0: He got an offer I couldn't refuse. and we, as much as we love hearing Kurt singing on the radio, he has competition now on the WBMT live mic. Yes, indeed. So anyway, enough silliness. There's hope that things are looking up in Burlington. One of the things that certainly is going up is the tax rates, the hotel and the short-term rental rates. What can you tell us about some of that, Colby?
1: Well, the city council had temporarily put an additional tax on certain things like restaurants or just takeout foods or hotels. Really, some of the things that tourists engage in, they added, say, a 2 to 5% additional tax over the past couple years, and that tax has really brought in some money. And even then, as you know, we're reporting over the past year, the city still has financial problems and will next year as well. But this money that they raise over the past 1 or 2 years has really helped them sort of mend those budgetary gaps. And so what the city council decided to do last week was to make those increases in those local taxes permanent. And what that's going to do is it's going to keep sort of the city budget's expectations where they are. It's sort of a mixed reaction in the community. Obviously, this won't be directly impacting residents like, say, a property tax would. They'll certainly see it in their food. Tourists will see it when they go out to eat as well. But some business owners are a little frustrated in that the city had told them at some point when they instituted these things that they would go away. These were temporary, the city said. These taxes were temporary. And a few years later, we find, no, the city council's now made them permanent. So the businesses welcome it, but with certainly, you know, somewhat of a frown, because they were told that these wouldn't be permanent, and now they are.
0: So the picture in my mind is Lucy Van Pelt holding the football for Charlie Brown and saying, Charlie Brown, I swear, I'm not going to pull the football away from you. Well, okay, I'll believe in you. Ah!
1: And it is sort of comical that we see this happening on our local government in Burlington, but there is a serious aspect to this in that the relationship between the city and downtown businesses hasn't been great. And it hasn't been great really since 2020. All our problems seem to come from 2020. But it just so happens that businesses have had soured relationship, particularly with Emma Mulvaney Stanek. We saw the Main Street, Great Street construction that closed certain businesses down or had residents thinking that they were closed during the time of construction. The construction went longer than the city said it would. The city tried to give certain, the sidewalk is open. We're going to put up a sign that businesses are open. Here and there, the city and businesses haven't had the greatest relationship. We saw that massive letter last year sent out by 115 business owners talking about crime and safety downtown. So the city hasn't been the most responsive to the businesses' needs downtown. They've made that clear. And in addition, businesses feel like the city hasn't been forthright with them all the time.
0: Okay, well, what else do we have going on in Burlington?
1: Well, we're going to continue to go and cover this story on the crime that happened Sunday, and we hope that no more happens in Burlington, but certainly Burlington Daily News will be covering it. We have Burlington City Council meetings coming up, and what Burlington Daily News is really hoping to sink its teeth into soon are the elections. Of course, we have primaries coming up, and in the city of Burlington, we have some contested primaries, those being, say, the New North End of Burlington, where we have former City Councilor Ali Jang running against Democratic hopeful nominee for that House seat, Amy Belowski Branch, I believe, works at UVM. We're hoping maybe to have them on the show. We'll see. But we're really hoping to get into election coverage to keep Burlington residents informed on who's running in their area and really what the platforms are and moreover what the policies are. As we see in Burlington with everything that is happening, and then the mayor has certainly to an extent put out policy, but we need clear policy, not just for the public, but in the media, too. I'll just say this briefly. When the mayor put out her housing plan a few months ago, we covered it. We did the best we could, but there wasn't deep policy. It's not just important for residents to have policy, but also the media, so that we can hold folks to account and we can actually create measurable articles that folks can read and get the information they need to, say, make decisions in an election or an upcoming primary.
0: Well, how can people read the Burlington Daily News, Colby?
1: Absolutely. 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And if you really love us, and I hope you do, you can send us $50 a year to get those articles straight to your email every single day. That's the subscribe button on the right at burlingtondailynews.net, burlingtondailynews.net.
0: So it's free to read, but if you want to subscribe, okay, that's great. Well, Colby LaMarche, thank you so much for coming in and the inaugural episode of Two Editors In. So glad to have you here. And folks, we'll see you again tomorrow. And until then, let your light so shine.

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1: Yeah. The U.S. men's soccer team lost last night. Belgium is out celebrating right now. But nobody has more waffles than the people who endorsed Graham Platner and now need to backtrack just a little bit.
2: So I guess we have some issues.
1: A lot of issues. We're going to discuss them with Diamond.

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0: This is Matt Finn, the president in Turkey for the NATO summit, where he announced he's going to lift sanctions on Turkey that were imposed for buying Russian-made missile defense systems and consider restoring rights to buy F-35 fighter jets.
1: We have a better relationship with Turkey, and Turkey's been in many ways much more loyal than other countries that we think would be loyal.
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lows. They'll fall back into the 50s and 60s under mostly clear skies overhead. We head into your day tomorrow. Plenty of sunshine and temperatures a bit warmer here for your day tomorrow as well, as most of us climb back into the mid and upper 80s here for daytime highs. With Channel 3, I'm First Alert Meteorologist Peter Kavakauskas.

allegations of some sort of sexual impropriety was that he was a guy who related to the working class. Now, you and I have not only held every job known to man, albeit fleetingly, we get fired a lot, but we are doing shows every weekend that are heavily populated with the working class. Do you know one guy in the working class who was popular because he had a Nazi tattoo and sexual

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3: Clouds clearing and giving way to a little bit more sunshine here as we head through this afternoon. Daytime highs here for the day, they'll climb back into the upper 70s and lower 80s tonight. Overnight lows, they'll fall back into the 50s and 60s under mostly clear skies overhead. We head into your day tomorrow, plenty of sunshine and temperatures a bit warmer here for your day tomorrow as well, as most of us climb back into the mid and upper 80s here for daytime highs. With Channel 3, I'm First Alert Meteorologist Peter Kavakauskas.

0: alternate identities. 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
1: Think back to the last time you were in nature. What comes to mind? Hiking through a lush forest, floating on a lazy river, or perhaps watching a vibrant sunset on a beach full of glistening plastic bottles and food wrappers. Unfortunately, this isn't a joke. Here in the U.S., we generate the most plastic waste in the world, with 70% of it ending up in landfills. 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But it's going to take all of us, from individuals to businesses, to governments, and everyone in between. 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

0: You go delete your search history and have a wonderful afternoon, girlfriend. I'll talk to you soon. The great Judy, believe the hype. The last time Judy was on, she was so frisky that a second guy called in asking for a phone number. I'm not even kidding. And I would have given it out if I had it on me, and I'm sure she would have taken the call. That is a frisky fraulein out there in Cleveland, Ohio. Take it from a guy who knows a thing or two about the women of Ohio. They're all nuts. But don't go anywhere. Sunny Joy Nelson, she can pass a psych test. She worked in the Trump White House. She joins us next on Fox Across America.
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2: News. I'm Therese Crowley. The hypervigilant defense team for Tyler Robinson losing a big ruling. The jury gets to see him walking around the sniper shooting scene where Charlie Kirk was assassinated.
3: Having taken in consideration all factors, the court rules that Exhibit 12.4 is admitted into evidence and shall be played in the courtroom and may be broadcast by the media.
2: Utah Judge Tony Graff. Maine Democrat Senate candidate Graham Plattner losing big Democrat backers, and now Senator Bernie Sanders and socialist mayor Zoran Mamdani after a credible allegation of rape by a former girlfriend. Plattner would have to drop out by next Monday for Maine Democrats to replace him on the ballot. And the star of Norman Lear's 70s TV comedy Mary Hartman, Louise Lasser, has died. She was 87. 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
4: Clouds clearing and giving way to a little bit more sunshine here as we head through this afternoon. Daytime highs here for the day, they'll climb back into the upper 70s and lower 80s tonight. Overnight lows, they'll fall back into the 50s and 60s under mostly clear skies overhead. We head into your day tomorrow, plenty of sunshine and temperatures a bit warmer here for your day tomorrow as well, as most of us climb back into the mid and upper 80s here for daytime highs. With Channel 3, I'm First Alert Meteorologist Peter Kevakowskis.
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7: This is the Bloomberg Money Minute. A sell-off in chip makers underway. That's weighing on sentiment on Wall Street overall. Samsung plunging in South Korean trading overnight after reporting results that somehow didn't seem to satisfy investors there. But if you're worried about tech for a minute, consider this. Sources say South Korean semiconductor company SK Hynix's $28 billion U.S. listing is multiple times oversubscribed ahead of pricing on that one on Thursday. Rivian stock tumbling. The EV maker says it'll sell 75 million shares to fund equity contributions related to a Department of Energy loan. Meta Platforms debuting a new image generation artificial intelligence model called Muse Image. It'll be embedded in Meta's social apps, including Insta and WhatsApp, and you can use it to generate images based on text prompts or by asking it to alter existing pictures. All images made with Muse Image will include an invisible watermark. Meta says the system has safety precautions in place. Denise Pellegrini, Bloomberg Radio.

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1: From ABC News, I'm Wayne Cabot. Support for Graham Plattner is drying up from all sides after a rape allegation he denies. Progressive forces Bernie Sanders and Zoran Mondani today saying it's time for him to end his Senate race against Maine Republican Susan Collins. Sanders saying he spoke with Plattner today and urged him to end it. ABC Stephen Portnoy.
2: The Vermont senator was an early backer of Graham Plattner, and he defended the candidate through earlier controversies over his offensive online posts, explicit text messages to women other than his wife, and a tattoo of a skull and crossbones said to be a Nazi symbol. But now Bernie Sanders says the sexual assault allegation, which Plattner denies, is very serious, and he's recommended that Plattner drop out of the running for Senate.
1: Ships are turning around in the Strait of Hormuz after Iran hit three of them with missiles today. Oil prices back over 70 bucks a barrel. Iran warning the U.S. not to retaliate. President Trump expressing his frustration with the lack of help from NATO allies at their meeting in Turkey. More from ABC's Karen Travers traveling with the president.
3: He started right out in his first on-camera appearance expressing that frustration with European leaders in NATO, talking about how he asked them to get involved in the war with Iran and used it as almost a loyalty test. Those countries, of course, did not budge and did not help the United States. The president saying, we spend billions and billions of dollars in NATO and they need to help the United States. Now, of course, that's not what the NATO military alliance is for, and those countries made that very clear every time the president asked for that assistance.
1: Nine Americans have now been confirmed dead in the aftermath of the major earthquakes that hit Venezuela last month. More than 3,000 bodies have been found, only a fraction of the 40,000 reported missing. Engineers are being called to the former Pfizer building in Manhattan leaning after two beams buckled during conversion to apartments. The FDNY is fearing a partial collapse. That area is evacuated. You're listening to ABC News.
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7: Good afternoon. The latest forecast is coming up from the Channel 3 First Alert Weather Center. I'm Peter Killeen with local news on WVMT. The Chittenden Solid Waste District will get back more than $2 million it lost to a cyber scam. U.S. Attorney's Office saying today that with help from the FBI, they were able to seize the funds from a bank account used in the fraud scheme, allowing its return to CSWD. The scammers targeted CSWD earlier this year during construction of a new materials recycling facility in Williston, posing as their partners and sending phony invoices by email. CSWD paid out more than $3 million before learning the invoices were fake. Vermont State Police releasing the names of the two people who drowned while visiting Arrowhead Mountain Lake in Georgia last week. Investigators had autopsies on Yasmin Yupongi, age 11, and her brother, 25-year-old Sando Lala, were completed following a multi-day search for their bodies. Both died as a result of accidental drownings. What started as four reported beaches in the Burlington area currently closed to swimming because of cyanobacteria, also known as blue-green algae, has quickly grown to include several beaches. The beaches closed to swimming in Burlington now include all beaches except the North Shore Central area. The school year may be over, but the Burlington School District is still serving meals to students across the state. All students 18 and under can access free meals Monday through Friday, August 12th. I'm Peter Killeen, WVMT News.
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0: Actually, there's a story in the New York Post this morning, a column by Glenn Reynolds saying people have got to get off their asses and not let in these congressional races. Not that the Mamdani communists were running against any stellar candidates, but they were not commies. But they were elected with 7% of the vote, not even 10% of the vote. 844-500-4242. I'm Howie Carr. 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
2: John Saucier, President Trump, hanging out with the Turkish president ahead of the NATO summit there this week. The president again expressing disappointment with other NATO countries as they have not supported a U.S. conflict with Iran. He emphasizes he probably wouldn't have even attended the summit if it wasn't in Turkey.
3: We did something in Iran. We don't need anybody's help. I didn't even want the help. But before I asked, they said they wouldn't be there. And we've invested trillions of dollars in NATO.
2: Several European countries, including the U.K., argue NATO is a defensive alliance. A high-rise building under renovation in Manhattan is in danger of collapsing after inspectors discovered a couple of its columns had buckled. Multiple floors were sagging. New York Mayor Zoran Mamdani says this building is slowly shifting.
4: Every few minutes, we are looking at a new assessment of the structure and of the possibilities and the options that we have in front of us.
2: People in the area have been evacuated. 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
1: Clouds clearing and giving way to a little bit more sunshine here as we head through this afternoon. Daytime highs here for the day, they'll climb back into the upper 70s and lower 80s tonight. Overnight lows, they'll fall back into the 50s and 60s under mostly clear skies overhead. We head into your day tomorrow, plenty of sunshine and temperatures a bit warmer here for your day tomorrow as well, as most of us climb back into the mid and upper 80s here for daytime highs. With Channel 3, I'm First Alert Meteorologist Peter Kavakauskas.
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0: was inferior, and it's collapsed. How is New York any different than Venezuela? 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I'm Howie Carr.
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6: ABC News, I'm Wayne Cabot.
7: I believe that it's time for him to drop out of the race.
6: New York Mayor Zohran Mamdani joining fellow progressive Bernie Sanders, bailing on Graham Plattner, who is taking time to reflect on his Senate campaign after a former girlfriend accused him of entering her home and raping her.
8: Politico reporting Jenny Rasenko, who dated Plattner on and off starting in 2019, alleging in 2021 he showed up at her home almost blackout drunk, saying she had been telling him these words like, no, don't. Rasenko later telling CNN Plattner then forced her to have sex against her will.
9: I could smell alcohol and I was like, this is different.
8: Plattner emphatically denying the allegations.
6: ABC's Jay O'Brien. Oil prices are back above $70 a barrel after Iran fired on more ships in the Strait of Hormuz today. One of them, a Saudi tanker, the kingdom demanding reparations. And just now, the U.S. is revoking its license authorizing the sale of Iranian oil. President Trump at the NATO summit criticizing allies for not supporting his war with Iran and saying he's dropping the sanctions against his host nation, Turkey, because
10: we don't want to sanction friends. It's very simple.
6: The sanctions were put in place when Turkey bought a Russian missile defense system. Bricks have been falling from the former Pfizer building in Manhattan, which is being turned into apartments. Two steel beams are buckling on the 21st and 22nd floors. ABC's Aaron Katursky just outside the evacuation zone.
11: The FDNY shut down 42nd Street and a number of adjacent blocks out of an abundance of caution while the Department of Buildings and its structural engineers try to figure out how to render this place safe. For now, everybody is out, nobody is allowed in, and a number of buildings, including residential, commercial, even a hotel, remain evacuated.
6: You can see the building leaning. Charlie Kirk's accused assassin back in court in Provo, Utah. 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
3: Good afternoon. The latest forecast is coming up from the Channel 3 First Alert Weather Center. I'm Peter Killeen with local news on WVMT. The Chittenden Solid Waste District will get back more than $2 million it lost to a cyber scam. U.S. Attorney's Office saying today that with help from the FBI, they were able to seize the funds from a bank account used in the fraud scheme, allowing its return to CSWD. The scammers targeted CSWD earlier this year during construction of a new materials recycling facility in Williston, posing as their partners and sending phony invoices by email. CSWD paid out more than $3 million before learning the invoices were fake. Vermont State Police releasing the names of the two people who drowned while visiting Arrowhead Mountain Lake in Georgia last week. Investigators said autopsies on Yasmin Yupongi, age 11, and her brother, 25-year-old Sando Lala, were completed following a multi-day search for their bodies. Both died as a result of accidental drownings. What started as four reported beaches in the Burlington area currently closed to swimming because of cyanobacteria, also known as blue-green algae, has quickly grown to include several beaches. The beaches closed to swimming in Burlington now include all beaches except the North Shore Central area. New York State Department of Financial Services issuing new guidance to insurers, implementing reforms enacted in the fiscal year 2027 budget to help bring down the cost of auto insurance rates and combat fraudulent claims across the state. I'm Peter Killeen, WVMT News.

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4: Clouds clearing and giving way to a little bit more sunshine here as we head through this afternoon. Daytime highs here for the day, they'll climb back into the upper 70s and lower 80s tonight. Overnight lows, they'll fall back into the 50s and 60s under mostly clear skies overhead. We head into your day tomorrow, plenty of sunshine and temperatures a bit warmer here for your day tomorrow as well, as most of us climb back into the mid and upper 80s here for daytime highs. With Channel 3, I'm First Alert Meteorologist Peter Kafikauskas.
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6: Welcome to the Howie Carr Show. 844-500-4242. 844-500-4242. Story from the New York Post. They picked up a lot of it from the New York Times. Maine Democrats candidate Graham Plattner appears to be holding the Democrat Party hostage, refusing to drop out after he was accused of rape unless he gets to approve his successor to run for the Senate. The Post has learned. The source familiar with the campaign discussion said Plattner, his campaign and political strategist, Morris Katz, that's the guy who wrote a kid's book and wanted to put a picture of his Johnson in the kid's book. Nice fella. He probably has some experience in porta potties, too. They are deliberating about the Maine Democrat dropping out, but only if his replacement still has the same virulent anti-Israeli left-wing values that he does. The clock is ticking for Dems. There's a deadline of Monday for Plattner to withdraw and be replaced on the ballot, according to Maine election laws. This vibes with me, said another insider, like a play from Bernie Sanders to slide in Troy Jackson. The ancient Vermont Independent, Plattner's biggest backer, who's now told him to screw, reportedly wants former Maine Senate President Jackson to get the Democrat nomination to run against Susan Collins. He came in third in the state's recent Democrat primary. I think he'd lose. I'd knock on wood he'd lose, but still, that's the way they want to go. 844-500-4242. I want to read something from Lindsay Fifield. Remember her? She's the one that she became the main victim of Plattner in the New York Times whitewash story, the modified limited hangout that was trying to make it seem like he wasn't that bad of a guy. He just liked to lock women in rooms, slap them around, threaten to rape any burglar, male burglar that came in. He's a nice guy, just a good Democrat from Hotchkiss, the Hotchkiss school, a preppy. So they basically hung her out to dry. They told her they had a lot of other people, and then they concentrated the story on her because she was a Republican, and they could just, you know, brush it off because she was a Republican operative, allegedly. She wasn't. So she tweeted out after the story broke last night from the Democrat operatives at Politico and CNN, after they that.

0: AI companies to publicly disclose the safety measures they're taking and to report significant safety incidents. It follows similar laws passed in California and New York. And Elon Musk's artificial intelligence company, xAI, is getting a rebrand. It'll now be called SpaceX AI after it was acquired by Musk's private spaceflight company back in February. SpaceX went public last month. With Tech Trends, I'm Mike Debusky, ABC.
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3: Seasonable and mostly sunny in the northern parts of our region this evening, with temperatures in the mid to upper 70s and low 80s. Further south is still cooler and cloudier, but the earlier rain is drying out. Now overnight, the clouds clear for all of us, allowing temps to drop into the 50s to low 60s by morning, which is cooler than this morning. But then with plenty of sunshine all day tomorrow, we'll all warm into the 80s through the afternoon for a very nice summery day. I'm Channel 3 First Alert Meteorologist Allison Black.
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6: I'd love to have one of those women for Plattner signs. Autographed would be even better, but I don't think that's in the cards. So, you know, he does have some people who say he should stay in the race, like Stephen King. Stephen King wrote a couple of tweets about he should stay in the race, and somebody wrote back at him, those tweets are scarier than anything you've ever written in a novel. And James Blow, a New York Times columnist whose writing really blows, he defends Plattner staying in the race because the GOP stuck behind Kavanaugh. I mean, this is how ridiculous these people are. I mean, the charges against Kavanaugh were fabricated. They weren't true. I don't believe anyone really thinks that what Jenny Rassicot or Lindsey Fifield are saying is untrue. But this guy Blow, he's comparing it to something that didn't happen. And so he says, well, if the Republicans could defend Kavanaugh against something that didn't happen, then we have to defend Graham Plattner against something that did happen. I mean, that's not the way he puts it, but that's what it boils down to. Listen to this, cut 11.
7: Well, the first thing I always want to say in situations like this is that sounds horrible. And we deserve to hear her more of her case. If she wants to pursue other actions, I think she should be encouraged to do that. And we should wait to hear more of her case. But the second thing I want to say is that we continue to have a situation where Democrats and Republicans are playing by completely separate rule books. The idea that this would push him out of the race, maybe that's the right thing to do. But, you know, Donald Trump was found liable of sexually abusing a woman. And then 8 months later,
6: a separate jury found him guilty of
7: defamation of her. And then 10 months after that, he was still elected. Christine Blasey Ford gave, I thought, compelling testimony against Brett Kavanaugh about what she said, she was raped. He was still confirmed.
6: She had no evidence.
7: We are just on two different ball fields when it comes to cases like this, situations like this, and politics.
6: Two different ball fields. The Democrats are playing on the field of dreams. It's a nightmare. They make stuff up, and then you're supposed to believe it. But this is, again, this is the New York Times, which tried to cover up the charges in the first story. Good Lord. Okay, let's have the rest of Jenny Rassicot's story here to the Democrat fluffer, Jake Tapper, last night. Cut five.
8: You normally use protection.
9: Yeah.
8: And this time he didn't.
9: No.
8: And you didn't want that.
9: No.
8: And he didn't care.
9: No, I don't think. My words were falling on deaf ears or drunk ears.
8: And you were still saying, don't do this or I'm not into this?
9: I remember specifically him, like, grabbing at my chest, and I, like, hit his hand, and I said, don't touch me. And I remember that during the altercation,
8: and
9: specifically.
8: Then he kept going.
9: Yeah, and it was this weird mix of, like, coming in and out of, I don't think consciousness is the word, but, like, coming to and kind of falling back into that drunken, I don't know what I'm doing state. Yeah, and he would apologize in those moments and then go back to doing what he was doing.
8: So he was aware that he was

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20: Let's have some more illegal aliens in the news. Cut 25.
21: A Williamson County youth soccer coach pleads guilty today to child sex abuse charges. Camille Campos Hurtado faces a minimum of 15 years in prison all the way to life after pleading guilty to charges including sexual exploitation of a minor. He was arrested back in 2023 after leaving his cell phone at a Franklin restaurant which contained child sex abuse pictures. Campos Hurtado is an illegal alien and will be deported back to Mexico after serving his time in federal prison.
20: An illegal alien. It's nice to hear those words on local broadcast news. They don't use those words that are in the federal criminal code very often, do they? Cut 26.
22: ISAF
5: Just a few days ago, Fairfax County police arrested Juan Arevalo for rape and kidnapping. Arevalo has a long rap sheet, which includes two convictions of aggravated assault, two for property damage, as well as attempted maiming, failure to appear, aggravated assault with a weapon, assault twice, drug possession, illegal reentry, making a false report, and obstructing justice. He was also previously arrested for assault,
20: abduction,
5: identity theft, drug possession, and larceny. Sean Kennedy with Virginians for Safe Communities tells us some of those crimes might never have happened had Fairfax County Commonwealth Attorney Steve Descano not dropped previous charges against Arevalo, or if he had notified ICE he was in custody so they could deport him.
11: He's accused of rape one, which is the most serious crime in Virginia short of murder. He's eligible for life in prison and previously was arrested after a very dangerous high-speed chase where he put not only officers' lives in danger but a number of people on 495. So this individual is very dangerous and has proven himself a threat to the community and was yet again released by Steve Descano.
5: In January, Fairfax County police arrested Arevalo after a high-speed chase on 495. Arevalo bailed out of the car.

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3: From ABC News, I'm Lindsay Davis, anchor of Prime, streaming weeknights on ABC News Live. Pressure builds on Graham Plattner to exit the U.S. Senate race in Maine after an ex-girlfriend came forward to say he entered her home uninvited, nearly blackout drunk, and sexually assaulted her. Calls for his exit now also include fellow progressives Bernie Sanders and New York Mayor Zoran Mamdani.
4: The focus of today should be to respond to the gravity of what so many of us have read. And I think that the only appropriate response is for the campaign to come to an end.
3: New chaos in the Strait of Hormuz has oil 5% higher. Iran fired on three commercial tankers today and warned the U.S. not to retaliate. Evacuations in Manhattan from what appears to be a leaning skyscraper as observed by ABC's Aaron Katursky just outside of the evacuation zone on 42nd Street.
5: The chief of department for the FDNY said they are using specialized equipment to monitor even millimeter movements of the building and notice that it is moving. So it is not structurally sound. It is unsafe. And until it is deemed safe, this building and a number of others around here are all evacuated.
3: Charlie Kirk's accused assassin appears to be the person in a video played at a pretrial hearing today in Provo, Utah. ABC's Alex Stone is there.
6: These images showed who police are saying is Tyler Robinson arriving on campus, leaving campus, and then going up onto the rooftop. And Erica Kirk and other family members, when the image goes up onto the rooftop to presumably commit the murder, that they left at that time. But even earlier in the video, Erica Kirk was dabbing tears away. His parents, Charlie Kirk's parents, they were crying as well.
3: A conviction could get Robinson death by injection or by firing squad. There's been a fatal ICE shooting in Houston. An ICE person says officers shot and killed a Mexican national this morning after he allegedly attempted to evade arrest and tried to run over an officer. Stocks closed lower today. You're listening to ABC News.
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8: Good afternoon. The latest forecast is coming up from the Channel 3 First Alert Weather Center. I'm Peter Killeen with local news on WVMT. The Chittenden Solid Waste District will get back more than $2 million it lost to a cyber scam. U.S. Attorney's Office saying today that with help from the FBI, they were able to seize the funds from a bank account used in the fraud scheme, allowing its return to CSWD. The scammers targeted CSWD earlier this year during construction of a new materials recycling facility in Williston, posing as their partners and sending phony invoices by email. CSWD paid out more than $3 million before learning the invoices were fake. Vermont State Police releasing the names of the two people who drowned while visiting Arrowhead Mountain Lake in Georgia last week. Investigators had autopsies on Yasmin Yupongi, age 11, and her brother, 25-year-old Sando Lala, were completed following a multi-day search for their bodies. Both died as a result of accidental drownings. What started as four reported beaches in the Burlington area currently closed to swimming because of cyanobacteria, also known as blue-green algae, has quickly grown to include several beaches.

0: beaches. The beaches close to swimming in Burlington now include all beaches except the North Shore Central area. The school year may be over, but the Burlington School District is still serving meals to students across the state. All students 18 and under can access free meals Monday through Friday, August 12th.
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4: Seasonable and mostly sunny in the northern parts of our region this evening, with temperatures in the mid to upper 70s and low 80s. Further south is still cooler and cloudier, but the earlier rain is drying out. Now overnight, the clouds clear for all of us, allowing temps to drop into the 50s to low 60s by morning, which is cooler than this morning. But then with plenty of sunshine all day tomorrow, we'll all warm into the 80s through the afternoon for a very nice summery day. I'm Channel 3 First Alert meteorologist Allison Black.
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6: Welcome to the Howie Carr Show. 844-500-4242. You know, I love having Roscoe back from New York City. But on days like this, when I look at the rain coming down, I think, you know, am I being too selfish? Not letting Tina...
12: A beautiful dog. A talented dog.
6: Enjoy taking him out for a stroll in the monsoon. Just kidding, Roscoe. Just kidding. 844-500-4242. You know, I think I think the Fox News Channel is playing the That's My Kind of Man cut from Elizabeth Warren even more than we're playing it. And you know, we'll play it again. This is about the fifth time we'll be playing it today. Cut eight.
13: I'm endorsing Graham Plattner for Senate in May. And here's the reason why. Graham Plattner is the real deal.
14: That's my kind of man.
6: not aging well, as they say. And now Plattner demands to name his successor. It's like a bank robber who's surrounded. And, you know, he's covered with red dye that's gone off in the, you know, in the loot. And now he's trying to negotiate. I'm only going to surrender to Officer Flotsky. I'm not going to surrender to Sergeant Carr. Who is he kidding? But you know, again, he could screw it up. He could just stay right on the ballot. All he has to do is, you know, keep breathing until I think it's 5 o'clock on next Monday or Tuesday. I forget which day it is. All right, 844-500-4242. Time now for the chump line.

0: Oh, Graham, we hardly knew ye. Yeah, never mind. We knew you. You're a scumbag from the jump.
1: Yeah. Yeah, wish I didn't know then what I don't know now. Wish I didn't know now what I didn't know then. That's it. That's what I feel about Graham Plattner. I didn't need to know anything about him.
2: Say, Ed, did you see that Graham Plattner has been accused of sexual assault?
3: You are correct, sir.

0: Okay, we all just need to settle down a bit. Graham Platner has only canceled all of his events and all of his public appearances so that he can focus on the important business of helping his wife produce another hostage video.
1: Yeah, you know, the important thing about a hostage video is, I know, you know, very few people read the print editions of newspapers anymore, but you have to go out and get one and hold it up for the camera to prove that you're still alive. That's sine qua non, without which nothing, for a hostage video.
2: Yeah, Graham Platner was sick, all right. 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
1: 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It was about Platner, and it's pretty funny, but it's a little on the blue side. 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
4: 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Yeah, never mind. We knew you. You're a scumbag from the jump.
1: Yeah. I think that in a few months, he will be receding very rapidly, and people will go, who was that pervert Nazi rapist who ran for the Senate and actually won the nomination back in 2026? People go, cracker, what was his platter, what was his name? I'm Howie Carr.
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8: I'm Christine Lisi. Lionel Messi scored his eighth goal of this year's World Cup, extended his streak to 9 straight matches with a goal for Argentina. 21st goal of his World Cup career as he led Argentina to a 3-2 comeback win over Egypt in the round of 16. Messi, the first player ever to score 20 World Cup goals. He's got a 1-goal lead on France's Kylian Mbappe on the all-time leaderboard. Argentina will play in the quarterfinals Saturday. NBA Finals MVP Jalen Brunson underwent surgery today on his left wrist. He is expected to return to basketball activities this summer. He played through that left wrist injury during New York's championship run. Cavaliers guard Donovan Mitchell committed on a long-term extension with the team on the first day he was eligible for a new contract, agreed to a 4-year, $273 million.

0: $1 max extension. It includes a full trade kicker. It is his second extension since arriving in Cleveland via a trade from Utah 4 years ago. ESPN radio host David Dennis Jr.
1: Donovan Mitchell is now locked into an untradeable contract, essentially, with Cleveland. He is their guy. There's no way anybody can really move him. And I think it's a good move for Cleveland. I do think that Donovan Mitchell is good enough to lead a team to a championship. I really do. You just got to get the right guys around him.
0: Mitchell has played a significant part in Cleveland's conversations to improve the roster over the years. He'd embrace the Cavs reuniting with LeBron James if LeBron makes that decision to sign with Cleveland. According to Boston University's CTE Center, former Cowboys defensive end Marshawn Nealon was diagnosed with CTE after his death. He died by suicide in November 2025 at the age of 24. The diagnosis by BU's CTE Center was made after Nealon's family donated his brain for research. NHL Senators signed forward Claude Giroux to a one-year $5 million deal. He helped Ottawa return to the playoffs last season.
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1: Seasonable and mostly sunny in the northern parts of our region this evening, with temperatures in the mid to upper 70s and low 80s. Further south is still cooler and cloudier, but the earlier rain is drying out. Now overnight, the clouds clear for all of us, allowing temps to drop into the 50s to low 60s by morning, which is cooler than this morning. But then with plenty of sunshine all day tomorrow, we'll all warm into the 80s through the afternoon for a very nice summery day. I'm Channel 3 First Alert meteorologist Allison Black.
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4: Howie Carr is back.
5: .617 says, will he now be eligible to go back on the dole himself? Well, I mean, if he's in the custody of the Bureau of Prisons for, you know, 30 months or so, I guess he's kind of on welfare, isn't he? I mean, he's getting three hots and a cot, just like all of his quote-unquote customers were getting in addition to... How did Mara Healy think that it was a good idea to give people three meals a day and food stamps? What could possibly go wrong, right? What a disaster this whole thing was. 978, Howie, there have to be videos somewhere of all those Haitians lined up outside this man's door. That would be amazing to see. I don't know. Sometimes they put this stuff in the charging documents. I didn't see. I saw some pictures of people, a few people, but I didn't see lines outside. 978, why shouldn't all these people that gave him their EBT cards be prosecuted? I agree. I totally agree. I don't understand. I mean, you know what they're going to say is they don't have any money, and what are we going to do, throw them all in jail? How about just deporting them? How about just getting them, okay, you're going to go to jail, you can self-deport back to your tropical paradise, Haiti, and see what they want to do then. But you know what? They'd rather go to prison, I'm sure, because they don't have to. If they're in prison, they're getting fed, and they don't have to work, and they have electricity and indoor plumbing in prison, unlike in Haiti. 617, has anyone looked for the cash at the Encore at Foxwoods? The feds are pretty good at tracking money down, and this money's just gone, apparently. I think he just took it into cash, and maybe he got it back to Haiti, or I don't know what happened. But they wouldn't say it's gone unless it was really gone. Antonio is now going to get paid to self-deport. Again, I don't think these people are ever leaving. If they ever left, they'd have to go back to work. They don't want to work. The Globe last week did a story. Oh, there are 90,000 Haitians in Massachusetts, and 10,000 of them are working. Wait a second. So if 10,000 are working, that means 80,000 aren't working. It's going to decimate certain industries. Well, it's going to decimate the welfare fraud industry, that's for sure, if they all leave. As seen by this Haitian fraudster, 150 square feet, and he steals $7 million after Biden is elected. The scam doesn't start until Biden gets into office, and it really takes off when Healy becomes governor and starts bringing in all these Haitians that are just stealing with both fists while they're living high on the hog. Good Lord. 844-500-4242. I'll let you know if this comes off tomorrow. What are the odds that, you know, like Monica Cannon Grant, she stole $1 million. Black fraudster, BLM grifter, welfare cheat. She got no jail time. No jail time from a black judge that was appointed by Biden, Angel Kelly. She got house arrest. Then you had Tanya Fernandez Anderson, the illegal alien black Muslim from Africa on the city council. She stole money, and she got like 2 months. And her husband, a convicted murderer,

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2: 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I'm Kiana Burks.
3: And I'm Darren Perrin. Right now at 6, Canadian comeback.
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5: When this happened, it was devastating.
2: How they did it and how many millions were recovered for the garbage and recycling waste district.
3: Plus, tiny turtles get a big new world. Channel 3 News is there for the release of these threatened reptiles in Lake Champlain.
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2: Are Canadians returning to our region? We told you on Memorial Day how a year-long boycott by our neighbors to the north was impacting Vermont's economy.
3: Now at midsummer, we are seeing signs of a rebound. Channel 3's Calvin Cutler was in the Champlain Islands today. Calvin, what are people seeing there?
8: Yeah, good evening, Kiana and Darren. It's mostly anecdotal at this point, but up in the islands, businesses say they're seeing an uptick in visitors.
9: Summer in Grand Isle County offers sweeping views of Lake Champlain, the Green Mountains, and the Adirondacks. Canadians traditionally make up a big swath of the visitors. Local restaurants and businesses depend on the seasonal traffic. Places like Keeler's Bay, a 52-year staple in the islands for people to pick up food, drinks, beach toys, and more.
10: I did see a lot of Canadian traffic. It seems like more than last year.
9: Last year was a tough year for Canadian-dependent businesses across our region, which saw a 25 to 30% decline in cross-border traffic as Canadians protested tariffs and comments from President Donald Trump about making Canada the 51st state. But there are signs that some Canadians are ready to forgive and forget. Camping reservations at state parks across Vermont are up 7% from a year ago.
11: I saw quite a few Canadians coming through the park.
9: Jacob Lynch is from the islands and is the assistant manager at Grand Isle State Park and says they welcome visitors from Quebec, Ontario, and Saskatchewan.
11: Well, this is my third year, so it's the most Canadians I've seen in the past 3 years.
9: It's been busier for restaurants, too. The Rest Stop, a food truck complete with a patio and bar overlooking the lake, saw a stream of traffic.
12: I feel like we had not as much traffic from Montreal and Quebec as we were anticipating to have, but it was still very busy down here.
9: There is data that also shows that the frosty relationship may be beginning to thaw. In April, Vermont recorded 140,000 border crossings, still not back to the pre-Trump levels, but a 10% increase over last year. And credit card data shows Canadians are slowly spending more. You can see the dramatic drop-off in spending from May of 2024 to May of 25. But in May of 2026, Vermont saw a 40% rebound in Canadian credit card spending.
13: I mean, it's absolutely vital. It's a small population, and we depend on people coming through and spending dollars at restaurants and then at hotels.
9: Canadian visitation has an outsized impact in small communities with seasonal economies like the Champlain Islands. But economic development experts tell us the islands and Canadian towns to the north share a bond that's worth more than money.
13: We all have deep relationships here. The border really means nothing to us. People have been coming here for years, and we know each other as people, and I think we've missed each other.
8: Now, we don't know exactly why there's an uptick in spending, whether it's from Canadians changing their political feelings or from some of the benefits and discounts that Vermont and our businesses have offered. But Vermont businesses and communities that I've spoken with say that it's good for local and state coffers that foot traffic appears to be returning. Darren, Kiana.
14: It was kind of wild.

0: was, you knew something was up, and we were hoping that they were going to find the kids.
1: Neighbors still reeling from a chaotic week on the Lamoille River that left three Vermonters dead in 2 days. This map shows where the incidents happened. On Wednesday, 11-year-old Yasmin Yopangui and her 25-year-old brother, Sandro Lala, went missing near Arrowhead Mountain Lake. Police say Sandro jumped in to save his sister when she fell into the water. Neither resurfaced. While searching for them, crews found another body up the river, 39-year-old Robert Carino of Fairfax. He went missing after police say he also jumped into the water to save a child who had fallen in. Now at the Cambridge Village store, there's a jar on the counter to help collect money for the family of Yopangui and Lala. Both of them lived in Cambridge and were known to shop there. Store owners say they're happy to help any way they can.
2: We couldn't imagine going through something like that, and money is not going to solve any problems by any means, but we just want to make it we just want to be as helpful as possible.
1: The store plans to match up to $5,000. There's also a GoFundMe active right now for the family that's raised over $75,000.
3: Well, we got a bit of a weather split tonight. Nice to the north, and that includes the Church Street Marketplace in Burlington. As you can see from Skywatch 3 there, a perfect night to be hitting the pedestrian mall, Jess.
4: Oh, yeah. Great night to be in Burlington. Great night to be in Plattsburgh, Malone, the Northeast Kingdom.
3: Yeah.
4: Now, Rutland, a good 10 degrees cooler than right. Burlington right now, but at least we've seen the rain move out of southern Vermont for the most part. So things are looking up, and that does include into tomorrow as well. But that temperature difference is still quite evident. It's only 68 in Brattleboro right now. And that's where the clouds, the showers have been slowest to clear out today. We have seen a good amount of clearing across southern Vermont over the last couple hours. Clouds starting to thin out. If you haven't cleared out yet, you will later this evening. And the good news, the showers finally moved out of Windham County as well. So tonight, if you're clear, you stay mostly clear. If you're not clear yet, becoming mostly clear. Temperatures falling into the mid to upper 50s overnight, so it's a very comfortable, good open window night out there. Tomorrow morning, lots of sunshine. We're warming up quickly through the morning hours, and we do heat up, especially in the valleys, mid to upper 80s by afternoon with partly cloudy skies, but we stay dry. It's not too humid. That does change for Thursday, though, tracking our next storms after in your full forecast ahead.
1: Jess, thank you. A multi-million dollar phishing scam targeting a Vermont organization squashed.
3: The Chittenden Solid Waste District will get most of the funds back that they lost thanks to help from a fast-acting federal authority branch. Channel 3's Lizzie Jensen tells us how they tracked down all that dough.
5: A happy ending for an organization scammed out of millions of dollars. The Chittenden Solid Waste District lost nearly $3 million in a cyber phishing scam. A huge blow to the district, says Executive Director Sarah Reeves.
6: It was devastating to have this happen to us, and we did not expect to get any of the money back.
5: It happened amid CSWD's effort to build a new recycling facility in Williston. Back in January, scammers sent fake invoices to CSWD over email, posing as its construction partners for the new facility. The district then paid out more than $3 million before learning the invoices were fake. They quickly notified law enforcement.
6: Because we reported it to our bank and to the FBI immediately, they were able to lock down the account and then go with the process of trying to get the money back.
5: Now, thanks to help from the FBI and U.S. Attorney's Office, they're getting about $2.3 million back. Reeves says the real construction company did not stop working when the funds were lost.
6: They just kept on going because they trusted that we would figure it out.
5: CSWD processes two-thirds of Vermont's recycled waste. The project these funds were stolen from seeks to streamline that process by adding new machines for sorting.
6: This is going to ensure that we have capacity to process even more material for the next 30, 40, 50 years.
5: The new recycling facility is set to open as planned in January 2027, with no time wasted at the hands of the phishing scam. Reporting in Williston, Lizzie Jensen, Channel 3 News.
3: Lizzie, thank you. We asked the U.S. Attorney's Office why CSWD couldn't get the full amount back. In a statement tonight, they said that some of the money had already been spent or transferred out of that account.

0: before it could be frozen and seized. They are still investigating. A former New Hampshire state senator pleads guilty to federal fraud charges. 64-year-old Andy Sanborn is accused of misusing more than $250,000 in pandemic-era loans. He served four terms in the state Senate. He got nearly $900,000 in loans from the Small Business Administration, he said was to keep his business running during the pandemic. The feds say he used around a third of that to buy luxury items for himself, including race cars. He's also accused of misusing a separate chunk of money from the state. He faces 10 years in prison and a hefty fine as a result.
1: Do you recognize these people? State police say they were involved in a burglary in West Rutland over the weekend. It happened at the Jiffy Mart on Main Street. Police say the front door was smashed in and two masked people broke in and stole various items. If you have any information, state police want to hear from you.
0: Burlington is looking for its next police chief. Interim Chief Sean Burke has served in the role for the last year, but does not intend to take over permanently. This week, Mayor Emma Mulvaney-Stanek announced a 12-person hiring committee. We asked Burlington residents what they're looking for in a new top cop.
2: The main thing I'd be considered about is that First Amendment rights are being actually protected. I'm not seeing that at the moment in Burlington.
3: Well, I would like to see more services for the homeless population. I think that's super vital, especially for the downtown area over here in Burlington.
0: The city worked with an outside hiring agency to encourage potential applicants, bringing in 15 qualified candidates. The committee will work throughout the summer to bring that number down to two candidates for the final interviews.
1: Burlington firefighters literally learning the ropes on advanced rope rescue techniques. Crews spent 2 days training with instructors from New York City. The goal is to get people out faster while using fewer firefighters to pull off complex rescues. Burlington fire officials say a firefighter could go their entire career without ever having to do a rescue like this. But that's even more reason why this training is so important.
4: Just that if that situation does arise, it's the only option that we have. And so it's high risk, and it's going to be very infrequent that we're using it in a real situation, which requires us to train on it regularly.
1: Each firefighter in the department practices the training every 3 weeks.
0: Well, a big one on tap at Virtue Field as the Vermont Green Men wrap the home portion of the regular season schedule tonight.
1: Jack Fitzsimmons joins us live to explain what is at stake for the boys in green. Hey, Jack.
5: Hey, Darren and Kiana, greetings from Virtue Field here, where the Vermont Green Men will look to finish the job, clinching a second consecutive Northeast Division title before they head into the USL 2 playoffs next week. Now, the boys in green have already punched their ticket to that postseason. They can't finish lower than second in this division, but a win here tonight against Connecticut Rush would guarantee that NEFC can't catch them for first. Now, a division title in those playoffs is crucial. You need to win your division to be in the running to host round of 32 in 16 games the following weekend. Coming up in a little bit, we will hear from the team as to why they think that they've played some of their best soccer at the best times this year. That's coming up a little bit later on, live in Burlington. Jack Fitzsimmons, Channel 3 Sports.
1: Jack, thank you. Straight ahead, new owners for an Adirondack Welcome Center will tell you who's taking over the spot.
0: Plus, demolishing dams on the road to recovery.
6: A major deconstruction project underway here in Northfield. I'm Adam Sullivan. Coming up, we'll tell you why the river habitat is expected to benefit.
1: And later at 6:30, tiny turtles get a head start.
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1: 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Stick around to find out in this week's Wildlife Watch.
8: And a warmer but nice day ahead for our Wednesday. We'll see lots of sunshine across the entire region. Nice and dry through the day with 0% chance of rain. We're talking about temperatures warming up through the 70s during the morning into the 80s by midday. Topping out mid to upper 80s in most spots and nice and warm through the evening. It's not too humid tomorrow, but it does turn muggier by the end of the week. Of details on the dew point forecast after the break.

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5: A long-awaited dam removal project in Northfield is finally underway.
6: Experts tell Channel 3's Adam Sullivan it will help the community become more flood resilient, among other benefits.
7: The Dog River, which runs directly through downtown Northfield, is known for its trout fishing. And officials say removal of the dam will help ensure that the habitat remains healthy for years to come.
8: Load by load, dump trucks haul in rock to build the platform that crews will use to access the Cross Brothers Dam.
9: It's been generations in the works.
8: The historic dam, which is located right below Main Street, is being torn down. Officials say its removal will improve water quality, increase movement for aquatic habitat, and limit potential dangers from future flooding.
9: We did flood in Irene, and there was a lot of damage along Water Street and other places in town.
10: All this overhead is coming out.
8: The original ledge dam dates back to the 1800s. The concrete structure was built in the 1920s. Ned Swanberg is with the Agency of Natural Resources Rivers Program.
11: It'll be lowering some of the flood levels in that immediate area as part of a series of actions that Northfield has taken.
8: Officials from the Vermont Natural Resources Council say the project will also give trout more access to nearby cold water tributaries during spawning season.
11: And bit by bit, these actions can add up to significant gains for communities.
8: Local, state, and federal agencies all played a role in the $500,000 project.
12: Would the town be able to afford it?
9: No, definitely not. The town could not afford it on its own, so having all those partners made something like this possible.
7: The town will be sharing regular updates on progress. The project is expected to be complete mid-September. Reporting from Northfield, Adam Sullivan, Channel 3 News.
5: Adam, thank you. Well, Jess, we've enjoyed some beautiful summer days, and you say it's actually going to get warmer in the coming days.
13: It is, but thankfully not excessively hot like it was last week. This is going to be warmer, especially tomorrow and Thursday, but tomorrow's heat is different than Thursday's because tomorrow it's not as humid. Thursday, it's warmer, muggy, and it comes with some thunderstorms. Friday, Saturday, pretty seasonable. Sunday, a bit warmer, but again, it's not humid. So overall, the really only day of this forecast that's both hot and humid, I'd say, is mainly Thursday. Tonight, pretty comfortable out there. Temperatures falling into the mid-50s over the course of the evening in southern Vermont, where we're already on the cooler side. The rest of us seeing temperatures fall through the 60s over the course of the evening. Skies becoming clear. We start out tomorrow morning up mid-50s to mid-60s as we're heading out the door. Lots of sunshine out there. And into the afternoon, a really nice day. Most of us topping out mid to upper 80s, so there is definitely that heat, but it's not too humid. So overall, I'd say it's a very pleasant day with a lot of sunshine.

0: Thursday, though, a bit different. Humidity is more prominent, and Thursday we also have temperatures pushing 90 in spots like Springfield, Brattleboro. It's definitely a warmer, muggier day. So still comfortable through tomorrow. There comes that surge in humidity. It is more muggy through Friday, but then we see comfortable conditions returning just in time for the weekend. So something to look forward to. Jumping ahead to Thursday now, our next chance really to see some showers and thunderstorms with the heat, the humidity in place. Not necessarily everyone seeing those, but Thursday afternoon with the heat and the humidity. If you have outdoor plans, do be aware that there will likely be scattered showers, thunderstorms. Any of those could contain some heavy downpours, lightning. Can never rule out a strong storm when it is unsettled like this. And then while we could still see some action lingering into Thursday night, Friday, we're also watching a cold front pass through the area. The timing on that is really going to determine both how warm we get on Friday and whether we see just a few showers or better potential for some thunderstorms. But I'd say if you have outdoor plans Thursday and Friday, keep that in mind. But the weekend is looking fabulous. Saturday, low 80s, low humidity, lots of sunshine. Sunday, we add a few degrees, but it's still quite comfortable, a bit more unsettled early next week.
1: All right, Jess, I like the looks of that weekend. Thank you. New owners taking over a welcome center in the Adirondacks. About a year on the market now, the Adirondack Mountain Club sold the Cascade Welcome Center in North Elba to Albany-based Noonmark Holdings for about $1.65 million. That's almost $1 million less, though, than what the club bought it for back in 2022. The club's executive director says the new owners will keep the property as a ski center open to the public.
2: We're really sad to let it go, but we also know it's in great hands. And again, like I said, it really gives us this opportunity to focus on our Heart Lake operations, which are so important and critical and have been a part of ADK for over 100 years.
1: The new owners plan to reopen the center this winter.
3: The Mayor's Cup returns for its 49th year this weekend in the Lake City. 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
1: Researchers are learning more about cyanobacteria in Lake Champlain and other water sources across the Green Mountain State.
2: Channel 3's Abigail Sachs went on a research vessel and tells us what questions they're trying to answer.
3: Aboard UVM's research vessel, the Marcel Melosira, scientists collect water samples to learn more about cyanobacteria in Lake Champlain. The type of phytoplankton may not be visible in these drops of water, but it's there.
4: It's kind of floating around our phytoplankton.
3: Peter Iles with the State Department of Environmental Conservation says cyanobacteria evolved over millions of years to become grazing resistant. That means they don't get eaten as much as other plants in the lake.
5: Part of that is these big sticky colonies they form. It helps sort of prevent a lot of these grazers from stuffing it in their mouth.
3: Not all cyanobacteria blooms give off cyanotoxins that can make people and animals sick. Researchers are trying to understand which blooms are harmful, a process that can only be done through water samples.
6: Researchers are doing all sorts of studies about cyanobacteria, how it's formed, what causes it, any weather impacts, how it can be prevented, and how it can be detected, and definitely more. But they say that one main challenge is how quick the conditions in the water change.
7: Conditions can change by the minute, by the hour. So just getting, you know, physically getting out somewhere to take a sample or to observe something at the right time is a real challenge.
3: Scientists agree that phosphorus or nitrogen, water above 60 degrees, and hot weather conditions following a storm all contribute to cyanobacteria bloom. Researchers don't rule out climate change either.
5: That gives more opportunity for them to grow and develop these late season populations. So those are things we're worried about and keeping an eye on for the future.
3: Chris Stepanuk, a UVM Extension Associate Professor, says there are ways you can help limit phosphorus and nitrogen in the lake, only using soil with phosphorus if necessary and mowing your grass no shorter than 3 inches.
8: Whatever you can do on your property to minimize water running off that property and erosion going off that property is going to help the lake and help to minimize cyanobacteria.
3: Overall, scientists say the amount of cyanobacteria in Lake Champlain is fairly balanced over the last 20 years, and it's safe to swim in most of the time. The nice thing is you can easily spot blooms.
7: So if the beach is open and you're not seeing a cyanobacteria bloom, then go ahead and jump in.
3: Reporting in Burlington on Lake Champlain, Abigail Sachs, Channel 3 News.
2: Thanks, Abby. And here's our latest beach closures list. Some great news as of early this afternoon. All of the Burlington beaches now open. That includes Letty Beach, North Beach, Blanchard Beach, the North Shore Natural Area, Texaco Beach, Blodgett Access Point, and Oak Ledge Cove. None are currently closed for any cyanobacteria issues.
1: That is some good news, Jess. Thank you. This, not so much. If you live in North Hero, we've got a boil water notice to tell you about. That means you should not use or drink tap water without boiling it first, or use bottled water until further notice for things like making ice, brushing teeth, washing dishes, and food prep. Officials say it's expected to be fixed by Thursday.
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2: After a winter at Echo, some Lake Champlain locals are going back home. I'm Channel 3's Claire Jones, and coming up, I'll introduce you to the newest generation of spiny soft shell turtles and hear some of the challenges they still face.
9: I'm Tony DiCoppo. Ahead on the CBS Evening News, what officials here in New York City are calling a very serious situation involving a large building, more than 30 stories. Upper floors have sagged and beams have buckled. They're now rushing in reinforcement beams to try to stabilize this thing. They're worried about a localized collapse. We'll have the absolute latest from the center of Manhattan. Also at the back of the show, a sweet story about an event going on in Denver, Colorado tonight, a Make-A-Wish event at the United Airlines Flight Training Center. What the kids don't know is one of the pilots showing them around was himself a Make-A-Wish kid. That story and much more ahead on the CBS Evening News.
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5: At least three tankers attempting to cross the Strait of Hormuz appear to have come under attack. It comes as the U.S. Treasury Department revoked a waiver allowing Iran to sell oil and petrochemicals, keeping Tehran from a significant revenue source negotiated during recent peace talks.
4: A multi-day hearing continues today in the case of Tyler Robinson, the man accused of fatally shooting conservative activist Charlie Kirk in September. A judge will decide if there's enough evidence for Robinson to stand trial for Kirk's murder. Prosecutors were expected to show a recorded statement from the suspect's roommate today.
5: A Manhattan high-rise evacuated today after structural columns buckled, causing cracks and sagging floors. The 37-floor skyrise is a commercial office building that's being converted into a residential property. First responders are working to stabilize that building before engineers can shore it up. Several nearby buildings also evacuated as a precaution.
6: And some great news for our Wednesday. Lots of sunshine. Temperatures will be warmer across the board. We're talking about temperatures warming up through the morning into the 80s and highs in the mid to upper 80s in most spots. Nice and dry through the day. Not humid out there tomorrow despite the warm up, but we are tracking the return of some unsettled weather later on this week. Another look at your First Alert forecast ahead.
4: Jess, thank you. Well, you may remember back in December, we told you how the spiny soft-shell turtle is making a comeback. Last year, we saw the most hatchlings and nests on record.
5: Conservationists are hoping to keep that momentum up. For this week's Wildlife Watch, Channel 3's Claire Jones takes us to the latest release of hatchlings and shares the newest potential challenge they face.
7: For 28 years, Echo Center staff and volunteers have cared for and released baby soft-shell turtles in partnership with State Fish and Wildlife.
8: It's a lot of extra work, but everybody really enjoys it.
7: Steve Smith, animal care director at Echo, says

0: These little guys spent the winter in their care after being disturbed in their nests or prematurely hatched last summer. The species has been threatened since the 80s, but now they're bouncing back. And Fish and Wildlife staff say it's thanks in part to efforts like these.
1: It's really great for people to be able to learn about it and see one up close. And that drives people to care about the conservation and the recovery of the species.
0: This year, Echo faced a new threat, a fungus making its way around zoos and aquariums all across the country. Smith says they worked with the state, and after lots of testing, they learned their facility is fungus free.
2: It was a tremendous sigh of relief to see that and to get those results.
0: He says they'll keep up the testing yearly and keep up the strong relationship with Fish and Wildlife, protecting each generation of the spiny soft-shell turtle and educating each generation of Vermonters, like the kids and their families in attendance.
3: It's just a wonderful thing for our granddaughter to be part of.
4: Echo's spiny soft-shell turtle exhibit won't be too quiet for too long. They're expecting a new wave of baby turtles to be brought in the next few months as nests begin to be disturbed by predators or even humans. So Fish and Wildlife staff ask to always watch your step as you walk along the shorelines, keep your dogs on a leash, and take any of your trash with you. Reporting for Wildlife Watch in North Hero, Claire Jones, Channel 3 News.
5: Claire, thank you. Take a look at this. A high crime for a hungry seagull. This was during hot dog hysteria at the Vermont Lake Monsters game last night. Witnesses say the seagull ate three whole hot dogs, which were left unattended for just a few minutes. When it tried to flee the scene, it was weighed down by its full belly, unable to fly away.
6: My goodness. I feel like I've been there before. A new rec opportunity in South Burlington. Officials cut the ribbon opening a new boardwalk at City Center Park. The new path connects Barrett Street, Ivy Street, Market Street, and Garden Street. The City Council Chair hopes the park gives people an accessible green space to unwind.
7: Park, its bridge, and the park on the other side are an oasis in an urban landscape. This is greenery and forest that people so badly need as a break from streets and sidewalks, and dogs like it too.
6: The path is also part of the Safe Routes to School network, offering students and families a safe and accessible way to get to class.
5: A two-century-old Southern Vermont courthouse could get a new life as a community space. The Bennington County Courthouse in Manchester Village was built in 1822 and served as a probate court until 2019 when cases moved to Bennington. Now a nonprofit overseeing historic buildings plans to revitalize it. That includes redoing the floors, roof, windows, and making it ADA compliant. Organizers say there is a huge need for a space like this.
8: Although we were renovated about 25 years ago on the outside, the inside hasn't been touched since the 1970s. It's a little out of date. It's very underutilized as a potential community space in the village.
5: The Historic Preservation Organization hopes to raise $1.85 million for the project. You can learn more about the project on our website, WCAX.com.
6: Crucial backers backing out. The new allegations against Maine Democrat Graham Plattner and who's pulling their endorsements.
5: Also, the latest on the race that could affect the balance of power in Congress.
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3: Much of the East Coast is cleaning up from a series of storms. Flash floods left neighborhoods underwater in parts of New Jersey as more than 6 inches of rain drenched several towns. Video shows the aftermath of a roof collapse at a BJ's wholesale store in Ocean Township. Two people were trapped, but they managed to get out.
4: About 20% of the roof gave way due to the torrential rains and the weight of the water.
5: We did have New Jersey Natural Gas. We had a really big gas leak inside. They had shut off the gas to the facility, as well as a refrigerant leak. All have been taken care of, so there is no hazard currently at this time.
3: That same storm system also took out trees and power lines in New York and Pennsylvania. Is that what we got clipped by, Jess?
6: It was the very northern edge of that. Thankfully, nothing extreme here. The worst of that stayed well to our south. In fact, everywhere north of Middlebury, Montpelier, zero rain. We got a third of an inch in the last 24 hours in Rutland, though, a tenth of an inch from Lebanon, and a good half inch in Bennington. You'll see on the contours here, the yellow is off to our south. That's indicative of the heavier rain, and those clouds mainly just kept us cooler through a lot of the day. Finally, seeing some sun emerging in Rutland. We're at 72 right now. Now, good news. Dry out there tomorrow. The 2 days to watch this week for shower chances and thunderstorms Thursday and Friday. So those could impact your plans there again early next week. But great news, dry tomorrow as well as the weekend. Starting out tomorrow morning with temperatures mid-50s to mid-60s. Lots of sunshine. Heating up into the afternoon, highs mid to upper 80s. But it's not too humid out there. But for Thursday, we are tracking the chance for some showers, some thunderstorms developing. Mainly into the afternoon, it is muggier. So you'll want to keep an ear out for thunder if you have afternoon plans on your Thursday or even into the evening. No guarantee that any given place will get hit, but it's just another one of those days with the unsettled, muggy conditions out there as well. So headed into the rest of the forecast, watching a front passing through on Friday that could kick off some additional showers and storms. But then the humidity goes down. We have a beautiful weekend ahead.
7: Jess, thank you. Senator Bernie Sanders calling for Graham Blattner to drop out of the race for U.S. Senate in Maine today amid new allegations of misconduct.
3: State party leaders have emphasized Blattner has until July 13th to exit a race which could have national implications. Lee Waldman reports.
8: It was pretty obvious before the primary this was a person not fit for public office. We have to be consistent. Right? I mean, these are disgusting allegations.
9: Pressure is mounting for Maine Democratic nominee Graham Blattner to end his Senate campaign after a woman told CNN and Politico that he raped her while they were in a casual dating relationship almost 5 years ago. Jenny Rasikos says Blattner entered her home without her permission in 2021 and forcibly had sex with her while he was heavily intoxicated.
10: I remember specifically him like grabbing at my chest and I like hit his hand and I said, don't touch me. And I remember that during the altercation specifically.
11: And then he kept going.
10: Yeah.
9: Blattner has denied these allegations.
12: Regardless of the inaccuracy of the reporting, but mindful of the political reality it will inflict, we are taking the time to reflect on the best path forward for the state that I love.
9: Senate Minority Leader Chuck Schumer has vowed not to spend money to beat the Republican incumbent unless Blattner withdraws.

0: endorsed. Senators Elizabeth Warren and Bernie Sanders, who previously endorsed Plattner, have also called for him to step aside.
1: I'm hearing from many folks in Maine, all levels of the Democratic Party, who are strongly hoping he will drop out.
0: These calls come 1 week ahead of the July 13th deadline for general election candidates to withdraw from the ballot. If Plattner

0: endorsement after another scandal involving Blattner in June. But again, his endorsement ends today. In a statement, Sanders said, quote, "I have spoken with Graham Blattner about the best path forward for Maine. In light of these very serious allegations, I have recommended that he step aside." Senator Peter Welch also called for Blattner to end his campaign, saying on social media today, quote, "Voters need to be able to trust their candidates. The new allegations against Graham Blattner are deeply troubling and must be taken seriously. He has lost the trust of Mainers."
1: Many Vermonters are feeling priced out of Vermont. That's according to a new Green Mountain State poll from the UNH Survey Center's States of Opinion Project. Only 13% of people surveyed say Vermont is an affordable place to live. 86% say otherwise. 4 in 10 people say they're likely to move outside of Vermont in the next 5 years. That's largely the case for people ages 18 to 35. 60% of them want out. They cite the cost of living and high taxes as the main reasons. You can read the full survey in the link in this story on our website, WCIX.com.
0: Coming up, they found their happily ever after at the bookstore, but not in a story, in a weekly tradition instead. See how? Next in this week's Aging Untold Extra.
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4: The Vermont Army National Guard stuck out to me when I was choosing my commission because of the sense of family that they gave me.
5: Hi, I'm First Lieutenant Callie Murphy. I am a medevac pilot in the Vermont Army National Guard.
4: When I joined the Guard, I did have my first child, and as a mother, I was really scared, thinking of, oh, what's a deployment going to look like as someone who's a mom? 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
0: When it comes to the secret of a long marriage, one couple says it's built on a simple habit that they never skip, a weekly tradition that's kept them connected for decades.
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1: Michael and Brooks Breedlove have been at it for more than 30 years. 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
0: It's something we can do together.
1: They come to Read It Again bookstore in Sewanee. The shop has been around for more than 20 years. Aging Untold expert Catherine Ambrose says companionship is often built in these small rituals like date night, time you protect for each other.
2: Date nights impacting longevity and relationships, it's a big deal. Taking time out to do something together, investing in each other like that, that's really expressing love in a much different way.
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5: Jamming here in the studio right now. Vermont Jam Band Phish kicks off their summer tour tonight in Madison, Wisconsin. The band got its start in Burlington in the 1980s and has played to crowds around the world. Phish's 21-date summer tour will make stops in a number of states in the Midwest and South, and at New York City and at Fenway Park in Boston. That's going to be the closest to us.
6: A massive game on tap for the Vermont Green men's team tonight. We've got a preview coming up as the Channel 3 News continues.
7: I'm Tony DeCoppola. 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Bunch of kids, they want to be pilots. 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
3: Welcome to Virtue Field here in Burlington, where tonight the Vermont Green men's team has a chance to put the Northeast Division title race to bed and lift the Northeast Division title trophy at the end of the coming 90 minutes. The boys in green welcoming in Connecticut Rush for this contest. Only meeting of the year between these two teams, so not a lot of familiarity from a game planning perspective. Two of the advantages the Vermonters will have, obviously this home environment, and this is the last guaranteed home game that the men will have. And of course, pending winning the division and how the bid process ahead of next week's USL 2 playoffs goes. But they also have a penchant for performing in big games so far this year. Plus, the chance to clinch the division with a win. They are hoping that that edge shows up again tonight.
4: I mean, I think you're always up for the bigger games. Like whenever you're playing someone who maybe seems like a bigger team or they've been winning a lot of games, you sort of have that chip on your shoulder going into the game. So I think we know we've got a great team, and going into those games, the boys want to prove that we are the best team in the country. And I think we've sort of felt that way before every game this summer.
5: I think we've got a lot of big game players. A lot of players don't know what's at stake in those games. And, you know, obviously when you're a really top player, you look forward to the big ones. And I think it's stylistically, it's been a good matchup as well. I think some of the things that we do well affects their game a little bit. But I just think we have big performances from big players in both of the games where they were hungry to prove a point that we're the best team in the division.
3: Down in Manchester today, the 2026 Vermont Men's Amateur Championship getting going at Aquonic. A rainy day down there. 2025 champion Michael Walsh, one of the first out on the tees. A nice chip from the green would help him sink a par 4 on 14, but he would end up the day 3 over. 2024 champion Lucas Politano would shoot a 33 on the front 9. Nice chip from that Rutgers Golf Star on 15, setting him up to finish even on the day. Former North Country Falcon Austin Giroux sinking a birdie here on 14. He also ends the day even par. Meanwhile, Rutland Country Club's Garen Poyer, the 2020 winner of this event, would finish day one 2 over, but he did get a par here on 15. Former Middlebury golfer Hogan Beasley had a rough front 9, but he recovers on the back end, sinking a birdie here on 16. However, the ex-Red Hawk, Alex Leonard, with 5 straight pars on the final 5 holes, that would help him be the only golfer under par on the day to claim the top spot. Quick look at the leaderboard. Leonard, as we mentioned, the former golfing lacrosse star from CVU, the only player in the red today. His lead, though, well, it's very narrow with former champs like Politano, Evan Russell, and Poyer among a number of guys within striking distance. 18 more holes tomorrow. They will cut the field and play 36 on Thursday. All right, we're just a few minutes away from kickoff here at Virtue Field. The Vermont Green Men looking to wrap up USL 2's Northeast Division. We will have highlights in reaction for you tonight coming up on the Channel 3 News at 11 o'clock. 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
6: Well, beautiful into the day tomorrow. Warming up into the afternoon. Not too humid, though. Lots of sunshine with highs in the mid to upper 80s. Muggier for Thursday, watching showers and storms. Unsettled on Friday ahead of a lovely weekend.
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9: Darren, Kiana, thank you. 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
4: Seasonable and mostly sunny in the northern parts of our region this evening, with temperatures in the mid to upper 70s and low 80s. Further south is still cooler and cloudier, but the earlier rain is drying out. Now overnight, the clouds clear for all of us, allowing temps to drop into the 50s to low 60s by morning, which is cooler than this morning. But then with plenty of sunshine all day tomorrow, we'll all warm into the 80s through the afternoon for a very nice summery day. I'm Channel 3 First Alert meteorologist Allison Black.
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9: Seasonable and mostly sunny in the northern parts of our region this evening, with temperatures in the mid to upper 70s and low 80s. Further south is still cooler and cloudier, but the earlier rain is drying out. Now overnight, the clouds clear for all of us, allowing temps to drop into the 50s to low 60s by morning, which is cooler than this morning. But then with plenty of sunshine all day tomorrow, we'll all warm into the 80s through the afternoon for a very nice summery day. I'm Channel 3 First Alert meteorologist Allison Black.
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11: Yeah, that's not...
12: For onboard credit that you may or may not...
11: Yeah, onboard credit, which is marked up crap.
12: In the gift shop?
11: Yeah.
12: A massage?
11: Were you on here the other day when the guy called about the $1 million in onboard art?
12: Oh, no, but that one went viral. I saw that.
11: That was wild.
12: He said his mom got
11: suckered into these auctions. And she's buying onboard cruise art and had dropped $1 million in it over the series of years.
12: She had the money, clearly.
11: Well, yeah, but now she doesn't. She's completely broke now because it's all invested in onboard art, which I didn't even know was... I mean, I knew they had... I've been on cruises. I've seen the onboard art.
12: It can't be great.
11: I don't invest in...
12: Was she three sheets to the wind? How do you do that?
11: Multiple times. She'd had to been like a lot of three sheets to the wind. That's like, she did this over a period of years. But yeah, so anyway, what do you buy on board a cruise? I mean, it's like going to Disney. They sell

0: Dave Ramsey here. For more than 30 years of talking to folks on the air, I can tell you that most people are broke. Not because they don't make enough money, but because they don't have a plan. Money comes in, money goes out, and they still got nothing to show for it. 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